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0: Will stop, fires against Merrill. The three is good. It is 61-32. It's a 31-6 run by the Knicks.
1: That's all it was the Knicks just going on run after run after run, and the Cavs not able to stop them in the least. That's how it sounded right here on ESPN Radio. It's game night. He's Don Aware. I'm Matt Fontana right here at ESPN Radio, ESPN app, and SiriusXM Channel 80, presented by Progressive Insurance. You know, he's joined the conversation, 1-888-729-3776. I'm sure there's a lot of happy Knicks fans out there that would like to join us and get ready to go for the NBA Finals. 27 years it's been since the Knicks have made it to the NBA Finals. They've not won a title since 1973. And, you know, the question is just kind of watching their path at this point. Donald, it's just been, they've dismantled the Cavs, but then what they did to the Hawks, what they did to the 76ers, I'll ask you, should we really be looking at the Knicks over the Spurs and the Thunder and say that they are the team best equipped, maybe the best prime team to win the championship?
2: Yeah, you know, man, I'm not ready to go there as of yet. I know New York Knicks fans have been going there. I get all of that. I mean, but let's look at the path, right? Like the Hawks. Okay, the Hawks had them 2-1. I got to be honest. I was concerned for the Knicks coming into that series because of the way that the Hawks were playing. The Hawks made a really nice trade midseason to get McCollum. It was 2-1, and the Knicks handled their business. Then they ran into a 76ers team that just was out of gas, and then the Cavs were, as I said last. Fugazi, right? So I'm not ready to go there yet, because we saw what the Spurs

0: at times, not a lot, but at times he may be a sub 50% shooter. So who else is going to step up for the Knicks?
1: Yeah, and that's the thing. Karl-Anthony Towns had moments in this series where he wasn't there. He's missing shots. He was not the same player that you need him to be. I do think a little bit exactly what you're talking about, maybe some of that bench scoring that you're going to be looking for the Knicks as they kind of go through a series where Jalen Brunson got into foul trouble in two of these games. Mm-hmm. And they didn't need that to be a factor because they were so comfortable in them. I don't know if you could say that thing on the other side in the NBA Finals when you're taking on the Spurs or the Thunder, where if Jalen Brunson starts getting into foul trouble, that changes the dynamic so much about who the Knicks are and where they're at. It's game night right here on ESPN Radio. He's Donald Ware. I'm Matt Fontana. We talked about this a little earlier about Jalen Brunson's place in history and how he's already climbing the ladder of Knicks greats. He's already established himself, I'm sure, certainly with this fan base would tell you, one of the greatest Knicks to ever play the game. But thinking about the smaller guard that Jalen Brunson is and how he maybe compares to some of the other smaller guards that have left a legacy in NBA history. Donald, I got to tell you, I Steph Curry's probably the best example, 6'3" and under kind of guys right there. Like, I think Steph, maybe Allen Iverson.
2: Isaiah Thomas
1: is on that list at 6'1". John Stockton, potentially. But I think Steph certainly was the best player on those teams. Allen Iverson was certainly the best players on those 76ers team. Isaiah Thomas, like, that's the thing. Brunson is without a doubt the best player on the Knicks and the driving force. And in today's NBA, where you literally have a 7'4" guy that takes threes and brings the ball up the court, when you've got wings, that being a 6'7" wing in today's NBA is commonplace. To have a guy like Jalen Brunson just do kind of the opposite of being not just guard-driven, which is so hard to do, I think, in today's league, but to do it as a little bit of on the shorter side of it, I really think he's starting to get into some rarefied air with some of these smaller guards in NBA history.
0: Yeah, I don't disagree with that. You mentioned Steph Curry, Allen Iverson for sure, because, I mean, so with respect to Allen Iverson, right, because let's look at that roster, that roster when they went to the NBA Finals. Rajah Bell, Rodney Buford, Speedy Claxton, Matt Geiger, Tyrone Hill, Jermaine Jones. You had a George Lynch, Aaron McKee, Dikembe Mutombo. He had nobody.
1: Yeah.
0: Right? Like, he had nobody. Steph Curry for sure. Now, I would say on that 17 and 18 championship team, I would say Kevin Durant was the best player, I think, on that team. And as a matter of fact, he won the NBA Finals MVP. You mentioned Isaiah Thomas, another guy, and I know we're going back in the day. I got it. And I like to be careful about when we jump to, and this is just how we are, we always want to talk about, okay, when we see something that is special, we want to rank it in history. I like Tiny Archibald. Like, he was an integral part of that 81 Celtics team that won a championship. So,
1: Bob Cousy going back with the Celtics, from a different time.
0: Yeah, I guess.
1: Way back.
0: Going way back, right? Yeah. So, it's not many, right? Like, there's not many that you can name that are right, that are better than Jalen Brunson right now. But a few.
1: And that's, he still has an amazing opportunity to join some of those guys as either NBA champions or finals MVP. Because you would also very much assume that if they win it, he's going to get it. Like, AI, MVP, four-time scoring champion, but he led him to the finals. They didn't win.
0: No.
1: Isaiah Thomas won two rings. Steph Curry's got four.
0: He does.
1: And that's where I think Jalen Brunson would, to join that kind of group, without an MVP, a regular season MVP, to his credit at this point. It's what you can do in the NBA Finals. And then I think on top of that, it is the Knicks. It is the legacy of the Knicks. There are some Dallas Mavericks fans tonight that are sending out pictures of him and Luka on draft night, because let's not forget that, too, and how they fumbled that away. But that's another story for another day out there for Dallas Mavericks fans. But, yeah, I think for that arc, too. And it's a little, I don't want to say storybook here with Donovan Mitchell, because There are a lot of people that thought Donovan Mitchell was destined to go play for the Knicks and go back home and the team that he grew up rooting for and wanting to play for. And they said life's all about timing. They go out, they get Jalen Brunson because at the time, Donovan Mitchell wasn't available. All right, Donovan Mitchell becomes available. He goes to the Cavs. And it's Jalen Brunson who beats Donovan Mitchell and the Cavs to head back to the NBA Finals. And also, just go back to history, too, that Jalen Brunson has owned Donovan Mitchell in the playoffs over the last couple of years. So you talk about that next wave of smaller guards that you would think that those two would kind of be fighting for. You know, Steph, a little more in the twilight of his career as you're kind of moving off of that. And certainly the league right now dominated by wing guys and forwards. And, you know, Cade Cunningham is a guard, but he's not a small guard at all. Right. It is pretty much Donovan Mitchell and Jalen Brunson. And Jalen Brunson's just completely dominated Spida when it comes to the playoffs.
0: Do you think, I mean, the dynamics of today would obviously be different, but do you think Donovan Mitchell regrets not going back home to play for, like they got, look, and you mentioned the disappointment, but let's even talk about the last 2 years with the Cavs. Even last year with the best record in the East falls in the second round. You go back 2 years ago, not the best record, but falls in the second round. So the Cavs have certainly underachieved. I know we may talk a little bit about, okay, what does the future look like for the Cavs? But Donovan Mitchell may be regretting now not going back to his hometown.
1: Yeah, and I would imagine that changes things, too, when you're back at home, the team you root for. It's funny that we're talking about this because Donovan Mitchell at the podium right now, quote, his future in Cleveland, I love it here. I don't know any other way to say it. That was from Donovan Mitchell just a few minutes ago up at the podium. So, again, I understand that that's what he's going to say. And I'm sure everything, all the emotions are raw at this moment. You need to take a step back and think about it. I think there's conversations the Cavs need to have about the direction of their team with Donovan Mitchell on it. It's all, that's right, the drama in the offseason, it never really ends. And speaking of that drama in the offseason, could an old friend be finding his way back to Cleveland and a guy that led them to a championship in 2016? Could Bron be fixing some problems for the Cavs next year? It's game night right here on ESPN Radio and the ESPN app.
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0: Knicks are running again. Left side, Shamet. Fake the three. Now steps back. Tries it. Hits it. It's a 20-point lead for the Knicks. 46-26. Timeout, Cleveland. The Knicks can sense it. The Knicks fans here in Cleveland can sense it as well.
1: Knicks were firing at all cylinders. They got it from Landry Shamet. They got great effort from Mitchell Robinson. It works. Knicks heading back to the NBA Finals. That was the call, as you heard, on ESPN. It is game night right here on ESPN Radio, ESPN App, Sirius XM, Channel 80, presented by Progressive Insurance. And, of course, NBA playoffs are on ESPN Radio. Tune in tomorrow for Game 5 between the Spurs and the Thunder. Coverage begins at 8 p.m. Eastern, presented by Gusto. We'll get into the Cavs side of things. He's not aware. I'm Matt Fontana with you tonight here on game night, because the Cavs, they've got some interesting things on the offseason and where they want to go to maybe retool this team. Do they need to make big changes? We'll get to that. But I talked about firing on all cylinders for the Knicks, and they certainly have done that. Not just with the players, but with their coach. We had a great conversation with Ian Begley where he discussed some of the things that Mike Brown has done. Taraz calling us from New York. Appreciate the call tonight. You wanted to discuss a little bit about Mike Brown. Welcome to game night.
2: Yeah, absolutely. Thank you for having me on. What a great game. I loved it. You know, I was talking to a friend of mine. He was like, you know, maybe the Cavs will get this one and it'll be and in five. But I really wanted the Knicks to drop the hammer tonight. I really wanted them just totally dominate. And that's I got exactly what I wanted. And I was waiting for that 18-2 run or something like that to come in third, and it came, and I was fully satisfied at that point. But you know, it was a great win. But yeah, I did want to talk about Mike Brown. I know I think somebody on the show mentioned it a little bit earlier. You know, he was, we had that stretch in the regular season in which I think we lost like 10 games. It was a really bad stretch. And, you know, a lot of people, a lot of the fan base, they were really turned on him. And they were like, oh, this guy is no good, you know, get him out, whatever. And then it happened again during that first round series against Atlanta. And they were, again, just, you know, telling on the pages, on the Knicks fans' pages and stuff like that, you see that. People are really quick to flip the switch. But I just wanted to say I am really happy with the job that he's done. And a friend of mine also said, like, guys like Landry Shamet, you would never even heard of if Tibbs was still in. And, you know, and that was, and we were also talking about the fact that during the interview process for Mike

0: SportsCenter all night. Coming up next.
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2: Kept alive by the Knicks. Brunson for three, right side. No good. And Anobi with the follow jam. The Cavs just watched him as he dunked it through. A 12-0 Knick run.
3: There's no heart being shown by the Cavs. It feels like they are broken.
1: Dave Pasch, Doris Burke here on ESPN Radio as the Knicks advance to the NBA Finals. Cavs are swept in the Eastern Conference Finals and still have a perfect record against the Knicks. Cleveland's never won a playoff series against New York, now 0-5. James Harden had 12 points, 4 rebounds, 5 turnovers in the series clinching loss.
4: I think we accomplished a lot. Still short of the goal, but I think we accomplished, getting to the conference finals. You know, and there's another level to get to, maybe two levels to get to. I think a lot of that is just, maybe our

0: matter what there.
1: Colton Cowser with Masson. He's the second player in Orioles history with a walk-off home run on consecutive days, Fred Lynn being the other. May 10th and 11th, 1985. The Memorial Day advice that essentially begins with a, hey, shh. That's next. SportsCenter all night. It's ESPN Radio.
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2: Kept alive by the Knicks. Brunson for three, right side. No good. Ananobi with the follow jam. The Cavs just watched him as he dunked it through a 12-0 Knicks run.
3: There's no heart being shown by the Cavs. It feels like they are broken.
1: Dave Pasch, Doris Burke here on ESPN Radio as the Knicks advance to the NBA Finals. Cavs are swept in the Eastern Conference Finals and still have a perfect record against the Knicks. Cleveland's never won a playoff series against New York, now 0-5. James Harden had 12 points, 4 rebounds, 5 turnovers in the series clinching loss.
4: I think we accomplished a lot. Still short of the goal.

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0: that Kenny Atkinson is going to be out as head coach of the Cleveland Cavaliers. And if you know he's going to be out as head coach, which he likely will be, you probably should have fired him after those ridiculous analytic comments and actually given your team a chance after game three and just said, screw it. We're going to fire him after game four anyway. Why not try to throw a curveball here and have Luke Walton or somebody else coach the team? I guess Luke Walton's on. You know what I'm saying? Whoever the assistant coach is. I don't even think he's on that staff. Oh, he's in Detroit. But that would be weird. You get the point. Have someone else coach the team. It's utterly ridiculous how this team operates. But they signed up for this. What's been the critique of Jared Allen and Evan Mobley? Not grimy, not tough. The lights are too big. So you bring in James Harden, who's good on a calculator and not with culture? They should have given every draft pick for Jrue Holiday. They should have said to the Celtics, the moment that Jason Tatum got hurt, how much can we give you for Derek White? The moment that maybe, possibly, the Nuggets had to cut cap room last year when they traded Michael Porter Jr., what can we give you for Aaron Gordon? That's what they needed. They didn't need this. They didn't need the quantitative superstar. They needed a qualitative superstar to build a team. They signed up for this. I don't feel badly for any of them. They're still, James Harden saying afterwards, we still feel like we're the better team. In what world? Just an embarrassment, as CC has mentioned, an embarrassing performance by the Cleveland Cavaliers. All right. I think I'm good now. Got it off my chest. You can put your earpiece back in, Smalls.
1: We're cooking.
0: It's a joke. So what's next for them? We'll find out. We're on Sportsmanlike, presented by Progressive Insurance.
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0: in game four. The question is, can the Spurs get that same defensive effort the rest of the series? If they can, the series probably ain't going seven games.
1: Well said about Pop. Love the fact that he's healthy enough to do that. That's number one.
2: Yeah.
1: Number two, from the visual of Pop with Tim Duncan in the suite. I'll cry later, but man, cry then. It's just beautiful. And Steph Castle is a dog. Steph Castle's like, I'll get SGA one-on-one. You guys get the shooters. I got SGA. That's what... Cleveland don't have that. That's what Cleveland doesn't have right there.
2: Let's tie the first two things CeCe brought up and upon further review together. You know what Pop's speech to the Spurs is not numbers. That's about heartbeat.
0: Exactly.
2: You know, when De'Aaron Fox says that coming off of game three, it's the worst game that they had potentially all season from a mentality standpoint, and Pop feels that, and he's like, now's my time to go in there. He goes into the locker room for the first time, speaks to this team after a game. There's no number that can quantify what that means to that group. And we saw it play out in game four.
1: Well said.
0: All right. To wrap it up.
3: Number one.
0: Jackson Dart introduces President Donald Trump at a political rally in the tri-state area. On Friday, the second-year quarterback, at the request of the 47th president, introduced Donald Trump at a rally for Congressman Mike Lawler in his re-election campaign. The decision prompted teammate and fellow second-year player Abdul Carter to take to Twitter to express his disappointment in Dart. Shortly thereafter, several other Giants took to social media to damp down the speculation around any political division in the locker room. Early indications are that the Giants were caught off guard by Jackson Dart's appearance. Here's the deal. Any individual can support any political candidate that they choose. We can't condemn the shut up and dribble sentiment only when athletes support our side of the aisle. What will likely become problematic is when the quarterback supports a political figure that took aim directly at NFL players, saying, quote, wouldn't you love to see NFL owners, when players kneel, say, get that SOB off the field, he's fired, end quote. Those comments were in reference to Colin Kaepernick's silent protests of police brutality, and we all know who was on the right side of history when that debate comes up. The reality is that the quarterback position is a leadership role by nature, which means that there's an inherent responsibility to protect the organization and protect the locker room. Hard to make the argument that Dart did that on Friday, especially when teammates and coaches will have to answer questions about his actions and make statements in his defense. But what's becoming increasingly clear is the erasure of the line between sports and politics. So the next time an athlete takes a stance that you don't agree with, remember, he has that right, just like his teammates have the same right to disagree with him.
1: I may be nuts, but I thought the aftermath was great for the Giants. Two guys saw something differently. They spoke. They move on. I actually thought this whole thing ended up being a good sign for the culture of the New York Giants. I may be people are allowed to see things differently. Totally okay. As CeCe mentioned, you want to go support a candidate? No big deal. Support whoever you want. Somebody disagrees.
0: No, I didn't say it's no big deal.
1: I'm sorry. The belief I'm saying is no big deal. Yeah. Like, you can believe in, the action is different than the belief, right?
0: Yeah.
1: My point is, these two young men see the political world differently. That's totally natural. They had a disagreement. It was public. They spoke privately. They move on. I don't know. If I'm John Harbaugh, there's some excitement of like, all right, they police themselves a little bit. I kind of like that, because there's going to be more problems, real life, football, whatever it is. And if two people can come together and talk it out themselves, whatever it is, like, that's a good thing. I don't know. Maybe I looked at this backwards. Backwards would be the approach of the Cleveland Cavaliers in this series. We will get to that coming up next. We're Unsportsmanlike, presented by Progressive Insurance.
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0: teams are going to be in by the time they get there?
1: Yes, we do. No, we know the Thunder are destroyed at this point.
2: Is there one you want more than the other, Nuno?
0: I would say we've had a lot more success against the Spurs recently than the Thunder, obviously.
1: Wow, but guaranteeing a victory over the Spurs.
0: Well, however, the Thunder are extremely banged up.
2: That's what I was thinking.
0: So that could potentially help. So
1: you're saying the Knicks will sweep both of them?
2: Yeah.
0: No, they're definitely not. They're not sweeping.
1: Wow, don't believe in the Knicks. Interesting.
3: Jalen Brunson, bobblehead Brunson, does have a broom in his hand.
1: That is true.
2: He does.
1: God, imagine if they sweep the finals.
2: That would be unreal.
1: They finish the playoffs on a 15-game winning streak.
3: New York City, the Atlanta Hawks have to hang the banner.
1: Seriously.
3: We're the only team that beat the Knicks in the playoffs.
1: Unbelievable. Unbelievable.
2: I mean, we saw the scene outside the Garden last night. It was crazy. The team wasn't even at home, and it's just getting to the finals. If they get to the finals and sweep, the city is going to burn.
3: They're renamed. They'll officially rename some streets after that.
2: No doubt. Absolutely. Yeah. Mike Brown Avenue?
3: No doubt.
1: We're on Sportsmanlike.
3: Brunson Boulevard?
2: Yeah. Oh, I like the ring of that.
1: That sounds a little bit better. Mike Brown Avenue. Sounds like. We're on Sportsmanlike, presented by Progressive Insurance.
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17: 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And the New York Knicks, for the first time since 1999, are going to the NBA Finals after they destroy the Cleveland Cavaliers, a clean four-game sweep, an 11-game winning streak, the largest point differential in the history of the sport over the last 11 games. They have been the best team in the sport, and now they are heading to the NBA Finals, along with Michelle Smallman, Chris Canty, Evan Cohen with you. Good morning, CC. Good morning, Smalls.
18: Good morning, Ev. Good morning, Smalls. I know we're going to talk about the Knicks for the next 3 weeks, but can we take a second and focus on how the Cavs rolled over and played dead in game four? What an absolute joke by the Cleveland Cavs. I mean, that is absolutely abysmal. Like, I understand the Knicks have a historic run going, 11 straight playoff wins. They haven't lost a game in 32 days, which is absolutely incredible. They deserve all the credit in the world, the sports character in that locker room, the connectivity that they have. It's playing ethical basketball. It's a joy to see them at this stage, at this platform, to get to their first finals appearance this millennium. But man, the Cavs must have already had the tickets booked for Cabo. There's no fight in them whatsoever in last night's game. That was an embarrassment to the city of Cleveland.
19: Yeah, you would think, knowing that your season was on the line, you're at home, that you would have the requisite level of desperation that the moment deserved. And Cleveland did not have it. It was a fun game to watch just because of the way the Knicks were clicking, but it wasn't fun from a competition standpoint, that's for sure. And I imagine with the manner in which that Cleveland not only lost game one, and obviously game one took it all out of them, they just had nothing left after that, but just the way the series looked in general, they're not close to the Knicks, they're not close to winning a title, and they're going to have some tough conversations in Cleveland today. But it's about New York. I mean, they're going back to the finals for the first time since 99, and they legitimately look like a championship team.
17: Oh, no doubt.
19: CeCe, you always talk about the team aspect of this. Leon Rose and the New York Knicks have built a winner. And Richard Jefferson talked about it on the broadcast last night about how Jalen Brunson and the Nova Knicks, I know CC, you brought this up last week, they imported winners to this franchise. And the team all season long had not clicked to the level that we expected them to. And shout out to Mike Brown for not changing the lineup earlier in the playoffs when things weren't hitting that top gear. He stuck with them. They caught lightning in a bottle, and this team has been unstoppable for the past 11 games.
17: No doubt. No doubt. And every part, you know, I'm glad you said it that way, because here's what the New York Knicks did is the New York Knicks, by destroying everybody, and I mean everybody, and winning games by, you know, as they were up as many as 45. In this 11 game winning streak, 10 of the 11 games they've won by double digits.
19: Crushed them.
17: Let me say that again. In this winning streak, 11 games, 10 of 11, they've won by double digits. But everything the Knicks did is now justified.
19: Yep.
17: Okay? They believe that Jalen Brunson could be the best player on a championship team. While that part is still TBD, they are right-ish because they are in the NBA Finals. It is justified. They were justified in moving on from Tom Thibodeau, who as a head coach never got to the NBA Finals. Mike Brown has been not good. He has been great. And Mike Brown is now in the NBA Finals for the second time as a full-time head coach. The first time in 07 with the Cleveland Cavaliers. I say full-time head coach because it's kind of his third NBA Finals because he was the coach of the Warriors as an interim basis.
18: Third NBA Finals.
17: Right. Yeah. So give him credit there. They are justified in trading 5 first-rounders for Mikal Bridges. They are justified in trading Julius Randle and Dante DiVincenzo for Karl-Anthony Towns. They are justified in trading for OG and giving up 2 guys they drafted in the first round, and RJ Barrett and Emmanuel Quickley. And one other guy is justified, and you mentioned his name, a former lifelong agent who now runs the team in Leon Rose. He is justified in one thing, and I'm being serious about this because nobody knows about this better than CeCe. He's justified in not speaking. And what I mean by that is he doesn't ever talk to the media. And I know that drives media and fans crazy at times, but he adds no drama to an already dramatic franchise over the last 30 years. He adds no drama to it. He has its disciplined Tom Coughlin, Bill Belichick, Bill Parcells type approach that I think has worked to the nth degree, whatever that word is. They are justified, CC, in everything they have done getting to this point.
18: No question about it. And here's the reality for the New York Knicks. They had a week off between the semis and the conference finals. They'll have over a week off before the NBA finals tip off on June 3rd. So by blowing the doors off of their opponents in the second and third rounds, you're talking about them being able to earn over a week's worth of rest and go into a series fresh, go into a series healthy, and give themselves a competitive advantage against the opponents coming out of the Western Conference, which has turned out to be a slog of a series between the Spurs and the Thunder. That series is now a best of 3. We'll see what ends up happening as it shifts back to OKC in Game 5. But regardless of who comes out of that series, when it comes to the rest advantage, the New York Knicks will have it, and that's huge when you talk about the prospects of them being able to win a championship. But make no mistake about it, they had to earn that. Coming into this postseason, there are a lot of other squads that everybody was pointing to, hand raised, yours included, that we thought could come out of the Eastern Conference. I thought the Knicks had a possibility, but they were on down the list from all of the other teams, whether it be Boston, whether it be Detroit, some people had the Cavs, you name it. But the fact that they are here, that they have survived in advance throughout each round of the postseason, they have found a way to be able to compartmentalize, to be able to block out all of the noise and focus on the task at hand to the tune of a plus 271 point differential. That is a credit to the character in that locker room, and that is a credit to the coaching staff being able to get this squad to lock in. It's hard to be able to get all of these individuals to be willing to sacrifice whatever it takes in order for the team to be in this position. But when you catch that lightning in a bottle, then all of a sudden great things happen. And that's why the New York Knicks feel like a team of destiny.
19: And to keep with the team theme, everybody was eating last night. I know Cleveland led them, but the Knicks had 4 players in double figures in the first half. I mean, everybody was getting theirs last night.
18: Smalls, we can't even break down last night's game. Like, I know we want to, but we can't. That was an embarrassment. The Knicks won by 40 points. The Cleveland Cavs didn't even put up a fight. Like they quiet quit on the entire city of Cleveland as the arena was trying to keep Fat Joe and all the rest of the Knicks fans from sitting courtside, which is absolutely ridiculous.
19: Yeah, but how that works.
18: But the team quit on the city. The team quit on their fans. That is an absolute embarrassment. I know we want to give all of the kudos to the Knicks, and we should, rightfully so, but not for last night's game. Last night's game, the Knicks went out there and checked the box because they had an opponent that really didn't want to play basketball anymore.
19: Well,
18: that's an indictment on the Donovan Mitchell, James Harden, Kenny Atkinson, the entirety of the Cleveland Cavs organization. That was not competitive at all. They look like the Bad News Bears version of basketball. That's what we saw last night from the Cavs. That was not professional basketball.
19: No, but I do look at the connectivity of the Knicks and the way that they have been playing, the way that everybody has been stepping up from Jalen Brunson down the line. And I look at it as what is predictive for what's coming next. Because, yes, you could say it's a successful season that the Knicks got a step further than they did last year. They made it to the NBA Finals. That's what James Dolan, the governor of the team, had said as recently as January. This is a team that can get to the finals. So that feels like a success on paper. But the way that this team is playing, the way they are crushing everyone, the way they're having fun, the way everyone is contributing, how hot they are. I feel like if they don't win the chip this year, it's going to feel like a failure. I don't know if you're going to get an opportunity like this again, where everyone is rested, where everyone is clicking at this level. And I know that on the other end of this, you've either got the defending champs in the Oklahoma City Thunder or the San Antonio Spurs with one of the greatest players that we've seen hit this league in a long time, an absolute alien in Wemby. But the way the Knicks are playing, they should win the title.
17: That's a bold statement in itself. And it's not, it's a bold statement relative to projecting a title, but it is also completely justified based on this 11 game winning streak and the overall pro postseason. And, you know, Zach Graham, ESPN.com NBA writer, put out there how quickly it took the Knicks to build a 20 point lead in closeout games. Atlanta, 11 minutes, Philly, 11 minutes, Cleveland, 13 and a half minutes. So they struggled a little bit last night relative to the norm for them this postseason. They have annihilated people.
19: But also based on the fact that San Antonio and Oklahoma City are banged up, they are beating each other up. The series is going longer while the Knicks are resting. Do you not think if they don't get it done that they're going to look at this like a huge wasted opportunity?
17: Sure, but I think even a banged up version of both those teams are still amazing, just like
19: the
17: Knicks. And that's why we're setting up for an unbelievable finals between whoever comes out of the West and the New York Knicks on ABC, on ESPN Radio, brought to us by Gusto. I mean, this is just, it's awesome right now what's going on in the NBA. Not awesome in one city, as CC just brought up, because we will get to now the Cavs part of this, because what a disaster. And I'm about to tell you about ZipRecruiter. I'm going to guess, just a guess, Cleveland Cavs head coach, maybe a post on ZipRecruiter within the next week or so. 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
3: It feels like this is a team of destiny. Everything is falling in line at the right time for the New York Knicks, including what's happening on the other side of the bracket in the Western Conference Finals. So I started the show saying this, and I'm going to say it again. Not only are the Knicks going to the NBA Finals, but I think the Knicks are going to win the chip. This series could be over on Tuesday.
4: Hey, it's Tuesday, and the series is over. 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CC mentioned moments ago, we'll have 3 weeks to talk about the Knicks. We did talk about the Knicks for a little bit here. And now it's time to turn the attention, which we will continue, obviously. But we have to turn our attention to the team that lost 130-93 last night. A 37-point destruction of the Cleveland Cavaliers. Cleveland, Northeast Ohio, blue collar, hardworking, Midwest-ish kind of town.
3: Now, the players were hardworking.
4: That's what I was setting up. Go ahead. No, I did that for a reason. Come on. Ball T, go ahead. Go ahead, CC. Three guys on, hit a grand slam. I'll do it this way. Chris Canty, 11-year NFL vet, Super Bowl champ, never played on a losing team in his life.
5: Knows what winning looks like and feels like.
4: Played through 100 surgeries, basically getting destroyed, by his eyes destroyed, his knees destroyed, his whole body destroyed.
5: Definition of a gamer.
4: And still won. Chris Canty, the Cleveland Cavaliers were
3: embarrassing. They quiet quit on the entire city of Cleveland, the entire Cavs fan base. And I don't know how that's acceptable to owner Dan Gilbert. Something has to happen to hold the players, the coaching staff accountable for what took place on that court last night. And ultimately what took place when it comes to the complexion of the Eastern Conference Finals. It's great that you were able to win game seven against the owner's hometown team in the Detroit Pistons and advanced to the conference finals to get to the championship rounds for the first time, you know, without LeBron James since 1992. That's all well and good. But you gave up game one in embarrassing fashion and you let the one game beat you four times. I just don't know how that's acceptable. Like, we should be talking about, Ev, and I hate to do this, but I'm going to say it because it needs to be said. This is going to be, it should be, consecutive years where the losing coach in the Eastern Conference Finals gets fired. Because I just don't see a world where Kenny Atkinson keeps his job. Not after what happened in game one. Not after his ridiculous comments about analytics and how his team really won two of the first three games. And not after last night. Last night, the New York Knicks had 34 points off of turnovers, three fast break points, and 32 second chance points. There have been 36,717 games, when you include regular season and postseason, since those stats were being tracked in the play-by-play era. Monday was the first time during that span where a team scored 30 points in all three categories. Think about that. The first time that a team scored north of 30 points off of turnovers, fast break points, and second chance points. You don't do that in the NBA without the other side deciding that they're going to quit. The Cavs went through the motions last night. And I just don't know how that's acceptable to Cavs fans, and I don't know how that's acceptable to owner Dan Gilbert.
5: Yeah, I imagine it's going to be a holistic evaluation of the organization this morning because there is blame to be found everywhere. Obviously, Kenny Atkinson as the coach, what happened in game one, we've talked about a lot, just the erosion of the Cavs in that game that came back to bite them over and over again in this series. As you mentioned, CC, him doubling down on certain things, bad tactical decisions, he's going to be discussed. Kobe Altman, your GM, brings in James Harden to be the difference maker. Well, he was a difference maker, but in a negative way. He was not a factor last night. Well, I guess he was a negative factor. 12 points, 2 of 8 from the field. He's now played in 191 playoff games without a championship. 191 games in the playoffs without a championship. On defense, a ghost. I know it's Jalen Brunson listens to Bieber before games, but I was hearing Bieber ghost.

0: As much as I love him and as great of a player as he is, I expected more fight out of him last night. You're in an elimination game on your home floor. You're the best player on the team. I expect more from you. Up and down, they've got a lot of tough questions to ask today, but they should be really bummed out by the effort that they put out there last night.
1: Kenny Atkinson, current head coach of the Cleveland Cavaliers, had this to say after his team was swept off the floor last night.
2: I'll tell you what didn't help was losing those two game sixes. You know, haven't been in this, you know, kind of a long time and seen this before. I think you have to take advantage of those opportunities. And the way the scheduling's set up in the league, and you know, that's a whole nother topic I could go off on. You get on a hectic schedule, and that's not to say, oh, we win those games, you know, we beat the Knicks. I'm not saying that, but I think it gives us a better chance. But I think the density of the frequency of the games, with it, never had 2 days rest, when you know, the whole deal, you know, played a part in it. Definitely, I'm not going to say that's the reason we lost, but we would have had a better chance. I think we win, you know, we take care of business in those game sixes. I think that's the, if I have one regret, that, you know, two regrets, I guess you'd say.
1: Oh my God. I'm going to lose it.
2: Please. Please.
1: Okay.
2: Please.
0: Let me sit back and relax here.
1: Yeah, be careful with your ears.
0: Oh, good call. Let me adjust it.
1: All right. Give me a second, if I may. Cleveland, Ohio is one of the most hardworking towns you'll ever see in your entire life. And what the Cavaliers did was sign up for all of this. They signed up for this. What happened last night, a 37-point destruction, what happened in this series, they signed up for. You know why? They signed up for a quantitative culture and not a qualitative culture. They signed up for James Harden, who is the analytics superstar. He is the Michael Jordan for Daryl Morey, for Kenny Atkinson, for anybody that would be numbers-based. He's not the Michael Jordan for qualitative people, people that care about a team, people that care about culture. They didn't go out there and get Jrue Holiday. They didn't go out and get Derek White. They didn't go out and get Aaron Gordon. They didn't get those guys because those guys are not the perfect analytic player because they don't only shoot threes or layups or dunks or free throws. They actually play defense. They play whatever position is available for them to play on a team. They bring that culture with them. If you sign up for an acquisition of James Harden playing for a coach that told you that they were winning this series based on numbers, you signed up for this. And I'm going to tell you something. It is my guess that Kenny Atkinson is going to be out as head coach of the Cleveland Cavaliers. And if you know he's going to be out as head coach, which he likely will be, you probably should have fired him after those ridiculous analytic comments and actually given your team a chance after game three and just said, screw it. We're going to fire him after game four anyway. Why not try to throw a curveball here and have Luke Walton or somebody else coach the team? I guess Luke Walton's on. You know what I'm saying? Whoever the assistant coach is. I don't even think he's on that staff. Oh, he's in Detroit. But that would be weird. You get the point. Have someone else coach the team. It's utterly ridiculous how this team operates. But they signed up for this. What's been the critique of Jared Allen and Evan Mobley? Not grimy, not tough. The lights are too big. So you bring in James Harden, who's good on a calculator and not with culture? They should have given every draft pick for Jrue Holiday. They should have said to the Celtics, the moment that Jason Tatum got hurt, how much can we give you for Derek White? The moment that maybe, possibly, the Nuggets had to cut cap room last year when they traded Michael Porter Jr., what can we give you for Aaron Gordon? That's what they needed. They didn't need this. They didn't need the quantitative superstar. They needed a qualitative superstar to build a team. They signed up for this. I don't feel badly for any of them. They're still, James Harden saying afterwards, we still feel like we're the better team. In what world? Just an embarrassment, as CeCe has mentioned, an embarrassing performance by the Cleveland Cavaliers. All right. I think I'm good now. Got it off my chest. You can put your earpiece back in, Smalls.
0: We're cooking.
1: It's a joke. So what's next for them? We'll find out. We're on Sportsmanlike.

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7: 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From Kendrick Perkins. We're on Sportsmanlike here on ESPN Radio. 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So, James Harden post-game, after his team got swept. Swept, okay? And they lost the closeout game by 37 points. Had this to say.
3: It was 4-0, but I don't think we had a chance as far as our best shot. From a standpoint of the circumstances, you know, obviously they dominated us 4-0, but I don't know if I can necessarily answer that question, just because genuinely I do feel like we are the better team, but you know, series wise, you know, it didn't show it. So I feel like we didn't have a fair chance, honestly. You know what I mean? Like, we didn't play not one a quarter of just Cavs basketball, like offensively. And that right there is the frustrating part, because we did play well.
8: Oh, my God.
5: Go ahead.
7: Again, they
5: go on, man, let please. It out. Let
7: they
5: it out.
7: Signed go up. On. What the hell out. Is he saying? What? Can I say the tush?
5: Yeah, say it.
7: Why can't they just say, we got our ass kicked? Like, hey, guys, this is going to be the only response. James, what did you think? We got our ass kicked. Coach Atkinson, what did you think of the series? We got our ass kicked. Donovan, you know, you grew up in New York. This was a big moment. First time in the conference finals. How did you think of what? We got our ass kicked. We got our ass kicked. Five words. Marshawn Lynch it. I'm just here so I don't get fined. We got our ass. There's no, it's not because you went to two game sixes. You're not the better team. You didn't have a fair chance. What, did they ask you to play with four? I know on defense you do with Harden. Oh. What the hell are you talking about? What are we doing here? You got your ass kicked. That's it. Just like my team in Miami, the Cavs kicked their ass last year. Like, I can just say that. Like, why can't you just say that? But I don't understand.
9: They couldn't own the game one collapse. You think they're going to own being swept in the Eastern Conference Finals? They don't have any accountability on that team, and it starts with the head coach. If the head coach won't hold the best two players accountable when it comes to being better on defense, then how can he hold anybody else in that locker room accountable for anything that they do on the court? You got former NBA players out there criticizing Kenny Atkinson because he won't hold James Harden and Donovan Mitchell more accountable when it comes to the effort that they put on the defensive end. It's not a matter of the skill and not being a good defensive player. They don't even put in effort to be good, Ev. They don't put in effort to be in position. Jalen Brunson is an undersized player, and we know him to be a liability on the defensive end for the Knicks. But you know what Jalen Brunson also does? He leads the league every single year in charges. He puts his body on the line on the defensive end because that's what leaders do. That's what captains do. The Cleveland Cavs don't have that. They've got guys that are leaders by name only. They've got guys that are captains by name only. But they don't truly have somebody that can galvanize the locker room and that can and is willing to make the sacrifices that are necessary to win at this level of basketball. They just don't. And a big part of why they don't have it is because the coach refuses to hold individuals in that locker room accountable, starting with his two best players. And until something about that changes, the results are going to be the same for the Cavs, no matter how much damn talent they have on the team.
5: Well, if they're not going to hold themselves accountable, since we are the show of accountability, why don't we do it? Because I got some more quotes. Mm-mm. Nuno gave me some more quotes coming out of Cleveland after they get swept by the New York Knicks in just a terrible effort. And since Evan's already annoyed, I want to read these to you guys because I just have a feeling it's going to just dig that even further. Donovan Mitchell, and I quote, I'm sorry for the city of Cleveland for it to be like this in a sweep. That's ass.
7: That I can live with.
5: End quote.
7: Okay, that I can live with.
5: James Harden asked to self-assess his playoff run. And I quote, I think it did pretty good. Defensively, been extremely solid. And offensively, getting guys shots and fitting into a system that was already in place. End quote. Go ahead.
7: Yeah, they already promised me a contract extension. I don't give a crap. That's what that is. You know what? I'm not a big believer in making promises that you can't keep. If Kobe Altman, who's done a very good job, and everyone says is a great guy.
5: Yeah.
7: If he's the one that promised James Harden a contract extension, a wink, wink, because you legally can't do that within NBA rules. But let's say wink, wink. I'm sorry. He's going to have to get fired. So I don't make him break. Or I'm going to have to reassign him business operations, not basketball. You cannot. I don't care if you lose the salary slot. I don't care. You cannot try to be a good championship basketball team with James Harden on your roster. James Harden will very clearly never win a championship because that's not what he plays basketball for. He plays basketball for his next contract. That doesn't guarantee a championship. And not winning a championship also can guarantee your next contract. James Harden plays basketball for his next contract. That's okay. He's allowed to do that. 17 years in, 17 postseasons. That man plays for his next contract. Kudos to him. He made more money this year than I'll ever make in my entire life. He is an unbelievable success who will be in the Hall of Fame. But if your goal is to win a championship, he can't be on it. Aaron Gordon, Drew Holiday, Derek White, they play to bloody themselves for their teams. That's what they play for. Mm-hmm. Those are guys I want on my team to win a championship. That's what I'm looking for.
5: I've got one more for you. But again, mm-hmm. James Harden, 191 playoff games without a championship. But let's go straight to the top, to the governor of the team and Dan Gilbert, who tweets last night. We took a step ahead this spring, but we are nowhere near where we need to be. I can't thank the fans enough for the support this year. We will dig in all summer and do everything we possibly can to take the next step. We will grind until we get there. Congrats to the Knicks and best of luck in the finals. And I think that one is pretty interesting because if James Harden and the Cleveland Cavaliers actually think that they're the better team and they should be getting to and winning finals with this group, they have an example in the New York Knicks that beat them. The Knicks last year got to the Eastern Conference Finals for the first time in a quarter century, and they said, this is not good enough. And they made a very bold and controversial move to move on from the coach that got them there. Donovan Mitchell takes a step forward, getting to the conference championship for the first time in his career. The Cavs get there for the first time since LeBron. It's progress, just like it was for the Knicks last year. But if they really believe that they should be the ones going to the finals and not the Knicks, they will act accordingly, just like the Knicks did last summer at this time.
7: Progress, great word. I'm glad you brought that up. The progress, once again, is qualitative, not quantitative. Or quantitative, not qualitative, excuse me. It's numbers based. You got to a number round greater. They are not a better team right now than the New York Knicks. They're not close. And they're not significantly better than they were a year ago in any way, shape, or form. So you could say, okay, there are more wins in the playoffs than they had a year ago. That is the numerical breakdown. Just like James Harden, numerical breakdown. If I score 20 plus points, I make $40 million a year. I'm looking for 16 wins. That's what San Antonio's looking for. That's what Oklahoma City's looking for. That's what the Knicks are looking for. You think Josh Hart gives two craps how many points he scores? No, Josh Hart is another one of those guys. Like, you give up a first round pick for people like that, not James Harden, if you want to win a championship. I just can't believe this. Let me ask you a question.
9: Do they get to the Eastern Conference Finals with Darius Garland on their team as opposed to James Harden?
7: Maybe.
9: See, that's the part where you lose me a little bit with that argument. Like, I understand James Harden doesn't cover himself in glory in the postseason. But if you look at where the Cavs were at last year, they got gentlemen swept in the second round of the postseason by, I believe it was the Pacers. Like, that wasn't a competitive series. So I get that this wasn't a competitive series, but you're in the Final Four. Like, that's important. I understand the argument between qualitative versus quantitative, but I think it's both when it comes to the progression conversation with the Cavs based on what they did this year. But in order to get them to take the next step, clearly something about this group has to change. And if you're not going to change the personnel, which is the guys on the roster, then you've got to change your head coach.
7: Yes.
9: But something has to happen in order for this group to take the next step, just like something had to happen for the New York Knicks last year to this year for that team to take the next step.
7: No doubt.
9: I don't think there's any argument, there's any debate in that. and it might be uncomfortable for owner Dan Gilbert to fire what is a good head coach in Kenny Atkinson, but sometimes it's not just about being able to have a good head coach. It's about being able to have the right head coach for that specific group of men. The Knicks had a good head coach in Tom Thibodeau last year, but they have the right head coach in Mike Brown for this specific group of men.
7: No doubt. Tom Thibodeau was getting them from bad to good. Mike Brown gets them from good to great.
9: No doubt.
7: Right? J.B. Bickerstaff got them from bad to good. Kenny Atkinson got them from good to a little bit better. They need a good to great coach. They need someone who's going to take them from good to great. And that is the difference here. And you could, okay, that presents a problem. All right, Mike Budenholzer has won a championship. There's a guy out there. I mean, based on the mentality this team has, am I calling Danny Hurley again? Maybe. I've hired college coaches before. John Beilein, Michigan, didn't work out. They begged Tom Izzo. Maybe now's the time to call him again. Michigan State, the state of Michigan connection with Dan Gilbert. Previously, they need someone who the players are not going to like. And then ultimately, they don't like him in the moment, but they love them after the fact. I promise you, you did not like Bill Parcells and Tom Coughlin at times in the moment, and you love them after the fact. That's what this group needs.
5: I also can't imagine a Dan Hurley team quitting in that manner.
7: Oh, my God. He'd strangle them. I mean, seriously.
5: I mean, when Inside the NBA is putting up the definition of the word quit, and it says Cleveland Cavaliers at halftime of the game, that's bad.
9: Smalls, we were texting on the group chat in the second quarter, and I said, take Brunson and OG out the game.
5: Totally.
9: I don't want them to get hurt.
5: I said,
9: take them out of the game. The game was no longer in doubt. Take them out of the game.
5: Let's not risk it.
9: Don't risk it. The Cavs ain't going to win this game, no matter who was on the court in the Knicks uniform. The Cavs were not going to win that game last night.
5: Look at this. I sent this to the group chat last night. On Inside the NBA at halftime, Charles Barkley requested this. It said, quit, definition, to give up, and then in parentheses, Cavaliers, a verb. See also Cavaliers in game four versus the Knicks. That is something that should be hanging in that locker room every single day. Every single day, they should look at that and use it as motivation moving forward.
9: The Cavs were Cavalier in game four?
5: Ooh.
7: Evco's power rankings brought to you by SoFi. Get your money right. Top five worst playoff performers. 1, James Harden. 2, James Harden. 3, James Harden. 4, James Harden. 5, James Harden.
9: Hold on. Ev, I see you on the James Harden criticism. Let's not let Donovan Mitchell skate in none of this either, though.
7: Fair. Totally fair.
9: Let's not let Donovan Mitchell make it either.
7: Because points don't equal mentality. And he did not. 31 points don't equal Donovan Mitchell's mentality.
9: Donovan Mitchell was bad last night. I mean, absolutely abysmal. He was bad. Like, let's call it what it is. He was bad.
7: What's been great has been the Western Conference Finals. Game number 5 tonight. We'll discuss next. 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
1: 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Victor Wembanyama!
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5: 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Game 5 tonight, San Antonio at Oklahoma City. Series tied at 2 apiece. 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The story, though, in addition to Wemby's greatness, is obviously, guys, the injuries with OKC. J-Dub, Jalen Williams is out, hamstring. AJ Mitchell's already been ruled out, the guard of game number 5 tonight. And certainly SGA now has a lot on his shoulders. 2-time MVP, finals MVP, champion a year ago, and now has to be great tonight in order for them to attempt to win this game at home, a crucial swing game in game 5. So can he be better? And I'll ask another follow-up on this. What is Chet Holmgren exactly? Because I'm trying to understand his role in all of this.
7: He's a 7-1 wing player.
5: So shouldn't that 7-1 wing player in theory be scoring more?
7: One would think. But he's a 7-1 wing player that wants to be a help defender and a shot blocker as opposed to somebody that mixes it up with bigs on the opposing team. We've seen that. That's what Chet Holmgren wants to be. They've tried to put everybody else on him, on that being Victor Wembanyama, except for Chet Holmgren. And when Chet is on him, God bless him, but he backs down, he cowers to Wemby. And I know they have a beef going back to the high school days, and there's a history in that you know, competitive relationship. But we're in the conference finals, and you're the defending champs. You would think that Chet Holmgren would be more active and take on more of a role and take on more responsibility when it comes to trying to slow down what has been the most unstoppable force in all of basketball. But he hasn't done that. And Victor Wembanyama has been able to impose his will more often than not on games in this series.
5: Smalls, can SGA and Chet do this? Or are they too depleted at this point?
6: Yeah, they're pretty depleted, but I also don't want to take it off the board because they're the defending champs. SGA is the back-to-back MVP. You know that he can make amazing things happen, but it just feels like things are starting to fall the Spurs way in a pretty significant way. I mean, Pop is speaking to the team. Nuns are blessing them. Wemby has found another gear, which is insane to even think about. I mean, I was looking at some stats earlier. He's already top 10 in Spurs history in playoff blocks. This is first postseason. I mean, he's just absolutely ridiculous. And I think that we are seeing the erosion of the Oklahoma City Thunder, which is unfortunate because this has been such a battle. It's been a battle physically. It's been a battle from a tactical standpoint from both of these coaches. And I would love to see it go 7. But I just think as this series continues, we're going to see San Antonio start to take a firm hold on it.
5: Well, I thought going into game number 4, a couple of things here on the road at San Antonio for Oklahoma City. One, with the two guys out, J-Dub and AJ Mitchell, you have to assume a few things. One, that Isaiah Hartenstein would get in foul trouble early. He kind of did, but he had this floating jumper that was unbelievable early on the game. But he was in the mix. You had to assume that all of the role players who were unreal in game 3 hit their unders in game 4, which they did. I thought one role player you could count on was Caruso. He did not have a good game. He was in foul trouble. And the big theme for me was I thought SGA had to have 40 or more, and I thought Chet had to have 20 or more. And neither of them were close to that. I think the same kind of things go into tonight. You cannot just, Jeremy McCain, unfortunately, did not have a great game on game 4 for him. CeCe, you have to get something again from the role players, but you can't count on that. I don't think this is the biggest game of SGA's life, obviously. He played in a game 7 in the NBA Finals last year, But this is hovering around one of the biggest games of his life because he is that good. He is that much of a star on the court. And these are the kind of games where you just sit there and say, I got this. We're at home. I'll get us this swing game here. And I don't know that he has enough help around him to be able to do that right now.
7: Ev, I anticipate that the role players from OKC will play better in game five.
5: Yeah.
7: Role players play better at home. The problem is that the Thunder have not been able to crack the code that is Victor Wembanyama. They just haven't. Like, they've had some moments where they've been able to extend the lead when he's been off the court. But you see the adjustments that Mitch Johnson has made from games two and three to game four in terms of his rotations, when Wemby is in the game, when he's off the court, so on and so forth. But the numbers are staggering when it comes to Wemby and his impact on this series. When Wemby is on the court in this series, the San Antonio Spurs are plus 50. When he's off the court, the Spurs are minus 46. But here's the difference. To me, the biggest difference is when you look at the field goal percentage and when you look at the average distance of shots. When Wemby is on the court, the Thunder's field goal percentage drops to 40%. When Wemby is on the court, the average distance for the Oklahoma City Thunder to make a shot is 15 and a half feet. When he's off the court, it's 12 feet. That is staggering. And so for Mitch Johnson, it's all about trying to mitigate the minutes that Wemby is off the court in terms of Oklahoma City being able to make a run. But when he is off on the court, what we have seen through the first four games is that the Thunder do not have an answer for him. And if Wemby can continue to be on the court and Mitch Johnson can execute the strategy that we saw in game four in terms of how he staggered Wemby's minutes, then all of a sudden now, it's going to be a problem for the Thunder, and I just don't see a way that they can get two more wins in this series.
5: Go New York, go New York, go. Next.
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5: We are on Sportsmanlike here on ESPN Radio, ESPNU. 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The day after the New York Knicks eliminate the Cleveland Cavaliers in four games, 130-93, New York has won 11 straight games in the postseason. A margin of victory by 262 points. That's an average of 23.7 points per game. They're beating teams by over the last 11 games. Atlanta, Philadelphia, and now Cleveland. And they head to their first final since 99. The fourth team in playoff history with 11 or more wins in a row in the postseason. This has just been an absolutely dominant performance by the New York Knicks. And a man who grew up rooting for them here in New York is Adam Schefter, and he joins the show. 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Schefty, your reaction to your Knicks in the NBA Finals?
28: Well, they've never had a run like this ever before. Like, they are dismantling teams and doing it in dominant fashion, to the point where their last closeout wins in each of the three series so far have been by 51, 30, and 37 points. That's not the New York Knicks team that I grew up watching. I will say that. They've won 11 straight games. They're now off for the next 9 days while they wait for the winner of the Thunder and Spurs. And I will say I was pessimistic about either team that they were going to be playing, but the more I watch this team, the more I think it doesn't matter who they play. Bring them on.
5: Doesn't matter who they play, bring them. Are you guaranteeing a title, Chef?
6: Whoa.
28: No, I'm not guaranteeing a title. All I'm saying is, like, I thought, well, the Spurs are incredible, and they are. The Thunder are incredible, and they are. And I don't know that the Knicks can play with them. All I'm saying is, I think this team can play with anybody. I'm not telling you they're going to win. I don't know what's going to happen. But I wouldn't discount this team against anybody anymore. They don't lose. They beat down teams. I mean, they play as a team. They're hitting it at right moment. I mean, we've seen this in football where there are certain teams at certain times that just get hot and they can't get beat. Like, even the New York Giants. Were you on that team, Chris, 2007 that beat the Patriots? You are, right?
7: No,
5: 11.
7: No, I wish I was.
28: Okay. The 7 team, they rolled through the playoffs, and they were so hot. And it was all going there, and they're playing a better New England team, but they won the title. And sometimes that's just how sports works. Now, I'm not telling you they're going to win. I'm just telling you that with every game that I've watched them, my pessimism on their chances in the finals has decreased with every game I've seen them play.
5: All right, Adam, let's get to some football here. Let's, instead of talking about this interview we're currently in, let's talk about next week.
28: By the way, well, hold, okay. on. Hold on. Before we get to football, one other thing. As I'm watching Jalen Brunson, I know the Mavericks catch a lot of heat for trading Luka Doncic, but how come nobody mentions that they also let Jalen Brunson walk in free agency?
7: Nobody brings it up.
5: I think they passed on a 4-year, $55 million extension. They said, nah, he's not worth it. Yeah, it didn't work out that well.
28: I mean, I got to tell you something. Letting him walk in free agency, I mean, that compares to trading Luka.
5: Is it worse because you got nothing in return? At least with Luka, you got something in return?
28: Nothing in return for the guy. I mean, he left. He walked out the door and went to New York. And so you had Brunson and you had Doncic in the backcourt. And then you had neither. Now, I know they got Cooper Flagg, and he's incredible, too. But I keep watching him. Like, nobody brings this up. Like, I'm watching the game list, and I'm like, this guy just left in free. Again, I'll go back. If Jalen Brunson left a football team, a player of his caliber left a football team in free agency, and they got nothing back, wow.
5: Yeah.
28: I'm trying to think of the last player that left in free agency that was that good with another team.
5: Sam Darnold this past year.
28: Pretty good example. Hold on. But with all due respect, Jalen Brunson has performed at a higher level than Sam Darnold did in 1 year.
7: That's fair.
28: And Jalen Brunson is the best player on his team. I'm not sure, no disrespect to Sam, who I think the world of. I'm not sure that Sam Darnold was the best player on his team.
5: I think that basically Jalen Brunson changed a franchise. Sam Darnold added to a franchise, totally different. So, all right, to the football part of it. Adam, so 1 week from today, June 2nd, we will be speaking to you at 8 a.m. Eastern time. What team will A.J. Brown be on?
28: I've thought all along the New England Patriots. I'm not wavering. I know people have come up with other teams. I know that there have been other teams that have been trotted out there, speculated on, not seeing it, just not seeing it. Now, again, we'll see how the week evolves. We'll see what transpires on June 1st. But I've said it all along, I expect him to be a Patriot. I'm not wavering. I'll stick to that and arrive at that. And I think at this time next week, he'll be in New England.
7: Chef, yeah, you brought up the Giants in your examples of talking about the New York Knicks and their connectivity. I do want to ask you about what happened over the weekend. Jackson Dart introduced President Trump at a political rally in Rockland County, which is just outside of New York City. Clearly, Abdul Carter, his teammate and draft mate, was caught off guard, caught by surprise. Where does the Giants organization fall in this? How aware of the situation were they? And what is their response to it, whether it be publicly or privately?
28: You know, I haven't spoken to them over the weekend. It's a quiet football weekend usually, so I'm only going to surmise this, but I'm going to guess that on a holiday weekend like that, that Jackson Dart is just doing that on his own. Like, I don't know if the team knows about it. And if the team knew about it, they might explain to him some of the danger that could go along with a situation like that in terms of the locker room. I mean, teams don't know everything that players are doing. They don't know who's appearing at what speaking engagement, what rally, what card show, whatever. So my guess is the team did not know about it. Jackson Dart just did this on his own. And Jackson Dart didn't understand and grasp the ramifications that something like that could have. You think, okay, I'm going to get to introduce the president of the United States. Like, how cool is that? But obviously, he's a polarizing figure, and people react differently to that. And in an NFL locker room, there's going to be a lot of different viewpoints. And to be introducing somebody like that when you work in the environment you do, there's obviously going to be some fallout, and there was.
6: Adam, let's go to the other coast and talk about a headline that popped up at the back end of last week. Matthew Stafford and the Rams reached an agreement on a one-year $55 million contract extension. It can get up to as much as $60 million with incentives. As we know, they picked Ty Simpson, quarterback of the future, with the 13th overall pick in the draft. Any connectivity there as far as the timing for the extension with Matthew Stafford is concerned?
28: You know, what I would say to this, Michelle, is that Matthew Stafford was going to get an extension because he was the MVP of the league and his contract needed to be adjusted. So that was always going to be the case. And that was the case in this particular situation. But it's the fact that they drafted Ty Simpson, to think that that was not a part of this at all, I think would be incorrect also. It's sort of like, okay, you know, we made a draft pick where we're picking your successor, but we're going to show you how much we love you and appreciate you still. And so the extension is mainly for the player he is, what he's done. But you say that that draft pick wasn't at all a part of it, I think probably be incorrect as well.
5: We're talking with Adam Schefter, ESPN Senior NFL Insider. Adam Schefter podcast, wherever podcasts are found, as always, brought to us by Zip Recruiter. Adam, when can we expect Myles Garrett and Todd Monken to meet?
28: That is crazy, isn't it? I mean, that is... I'm trying to... I don't remember the last time that... You know what happened? Khalil Mack, John Gruden. Mm. Where John Gruden took over, and he never met Khalil Mack. And Khalil Mack ignored him. And in the end of the summer, they traded him. Now, I'm not telling you that the Browns are trading Myles Garrett. They've been very adamant and steadfast that they're not. But I think it's hard to think that they haven't met and to think that that's just entirely coincidental. I mean, that's strange to me. You're the best player on your team. You're one of the best players in the league. And you've never met your head coach. Like that to me seems a little odd.
7: Chef, the quarterback Jacoby Brissett and the Arizona Cardinals are in a contract standoff. What exactly does Jacoby Brissett want, and why aren't the Cardinals willing to give it to him?
28: Well, he's not scheduled to be paid quarterback money. And it's not like he's looking for a Sam Darnold-type deal. It's $40, $50 million, I don't think. But I think he's looking for his deal to be sweetened to a certain extent. Until that happens, you know, Jacoby Brissett's a very savvy guy, very well respected. He knows what he's doing. And you know, the Cardinals went out and signed Gardner Minshew. I believe Minshew is scheduled to make more than Jacoby Brissett. So at the very least, to think that you're entitled to what they're paying Gardner Minshew, I would say that that's probably the best thing. By the way, we go back to the free agents before. I was thinking about it. Drew Brees left the Chargers in 2006 to go to the Saints, just walked out the door. Now, he had a shoulder injury, and obviously the Dolphins wouldn't pass him on his physical, and he wound up in New Orleans. But that was pretty significant at that point. And Deion Sanders left the 49ers in 94 to go to the Cowboys. That worked out pretty good, too. Tom Brady left New England. New England got nothing back from him. Went to Tampa, won a Super Bowl there. And of course, Philadelphia lost Reggie White in 93, went to Green Bay on a four-year, $17 million deal.
5: I think you nailed the comp. I think the Breeze one is the comp. I'll tell you why. It's the unexpected culture changer and franchise changer that results in winning. Nobody's surprised when Reggie White shows up to Green Bay that they get great. It's Reggie White. Nobody's surprised that Brady shows up to Tampa and they get great. I don't know that any... I know that I remember, because I was working in South Florida with the whole Drew Breeze thing, everybody wanted him, but I don't know that anyone thought that Drew Brees was going to entirely change a culture and a franchise, especially coming off of the horror with Katrina that happened, and win. I think that's the best Brunson comp that I've heard, because he shows up in New York, he changes the culture, he changes the franchise, and they've won, and it was unexpected.
28: But by the way, when they're leaving, like when the players are leaving their franchises, both think they have a good player, but both don't recognize the greatness of the player. Mm-hmm. Now, again, Breeze had the major shoulder injury, which is why he didn't wind up in Miami. And Brunson came out of Dallas healthy. I don't think there were any injury questions about him at that point in time, if I remember correctly. But the impact that Drew Brees had in New Orleans, I think you could equate it to the impact that Jalen Brunson has had on New York.
2: Adam, sorry. I just wanted to go back to one thing, Adam, if I could. And we're talking with Adam Schefter, ESPN Senior NFL Insider. Adam Schefter podcast is always brought to us by ZipRecruiter. And I have to be careful how I'm doing this. Adam Schefter has said all along, Myles Garrett is not getting traded per the reporting he has done relative to the Cleveland Browns. Adam Schefter has said, Myles Garrett is not getting traded at this moment. Period. Next sentence. Chris Canty, Evan Cohen, and Michelle Smallman have all wondered what all of these breadcrumbs are then leading to. Because he pushes back the money. You are surprised that he and his head coach have not met. You comped it to Gruden and Khalil Mack. So what are all these breadcrumbs then leading to?
28: Well, again, I comped it to Khalil Mack and Gruden only because of this. And I'll ask Chris. Chris, do you remember during the course of your career, you played for a couple of new coaches, correct or no, at various points?
7: Mm-hmm.
28: Who were the new coaches you played for exactly?
7: Bill Parcells.
28: Do you remember?
7: Bill Parcells, Tom Coughlin, Wade Phillips, and John Harbaugh.
28: Okay. Do you ever remember a popular veteran, arguably the best player on the team, going throughout the offseason and not meeting? Like, can you imagine that happening?
7: No.
28: Bill Parcells or Tom Coughlin?
7: No. No. I've never seen it on a team I've played on.
28: It seems a little, it just is odd. So where's it going? I don't know. Like, maybe Myles Garrett's going to show up at OTAs and all his hunky dory, and for all I know, he's traveling the world. I just think, like, Jesse Minter took over in Baltimore, and all of a sudden Lamar Jackson is there on a regular basis, which he never was in the prior off seasons. Like, that's sending a message. Like, I'm supporting this guy, and I'm here to help the organization. It's odd. I don't know what to say to it, Evan. I don't have answers. I don't know what's. I just find it to be odd that a new head coach takes over and the best player in your franchise, he's never met still. And we're in late May. Like, that's weird to me.
2: Adam Schefter, ESPN Senior NFL Insider, who was on a donkey on Instagram this weekend. I don't understand. What was that, by the way? What was that?
28: I was with some of my college friends at a wedding, and one of my friends sent me the picture. That was kind of fun.
6: You know, I did wonder. I was like, what am I missing on
2: this?
6: Donkey,
2: okay.
28: You know, the great part about it is a lot of people probably thought it was real.
2: No, I didn't think that, but I thought just the AI images of you on a donkey is funny in itself. Shefty, thank you as always. We'll talk next week when AJ Brown's a member of the Patriots.
28: I will be in touch next week. It'll be next Tuesday. Yep, look forward to it.
2: Thank you. Adam Schefter, always great.
7: Sounds like Cleveland's going to take another loss this offseason.
2: Yeah, I mean, well, you know what? We'll get into that, I'm sure, during the Schefty draft coming up next. We're on Sportsmanlike, presented by Progressive Insurance.
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1: 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We draft our most interesting things that Schefty had to say. Small.

0: debatable who the number one pick is.
1: Yeah.
0: Like the NBA draft this summer, are you going to go Darren Peterson or A.J. DeBosta? Yeah, like that's debatable. This draft today, debatable. Miles Garrett, number one, hasn't met his new head coach yet.
2: CeCe, maybe we should go through the rest of the draft, because I actually think there are branches off that tree that could be drafted. It's like all the Georgia defense. Like, you can take a million of these guys. That's what this is. Go ahead, CeCe, second pick.
0: Okay, so for my pick in the Adam Schefter draft, I'm taking Matt Stafford's contract extension. Don't get it twisted. Ty Simpson's selection, the LA Rams drafting him, factored into the math when it came to giving Matt Stafford an extension. Sure, he's coming off of an MVP year, but the presence of Ty Simpson on the roster absolutely entered the equation when it came to what the Rams were willing to do in adjusting Matthew's contract and giving him an extension.
2: And that is something that obviously you had been discussing, and the Rams made the decision both ways. Draft the quarterback in the first round and give the extension, obviously, to Stafford. Third pick. In maybe one of the most unexpected picks that I'll ever make, because why would I think these two guys would come up today? I'm taking John Gruden and Khalil Mack. Seriously, because that's the other branch off the tree of the Miles Garrett conversation, is that Adam gave a specific comp, CeCe, to a star player, head coach, never met, trade. We've all said, how could the signs not be pointing towards a Miles Garrett trade? And the Browns say, no, no, no, and their fans get angry with us when we say that. But Adam gave that comp without reporting anything in terms of a Miles Garrett trade.
0: Well, you know what's interesting? The Cleveland Browns have taken the approach in saying that we're not trading Miles Garrett under any circumstances, yet they've laid the groundwork for a Miles trade. Yeah. It kind of reminds me of somebody that wants to sell their house. They realize that you probably could fetch a higher price if it's not listed on the MLS, and if it's a pocket listing, or if it's off market altogether. Hmm. Like, usually when somebody doesn't have something for sale, if you want to buy it, it costs you more money. I think that's the approach that the Cleveland Browns are taking when it comes to the Miles Garrett situation. Rather than having a public auction for him, they're saying, if you want him, you got to come get him, and it's going to cost you more than you want to pay. I think that's the reality of it. But they have set the groundwork in terms of adjusting his contract for him to be moved at some point before the start of the season.
2: I like the comp. Well done. Well done. That's a very good one, and I think you're 1,000% right. Vegas East, fourth pick, Schefter draft.
3: That for some reason, both Adam Schefter and Nuno are afraid to say the Knicks are going to win the championship. I don't understand why. Well, both of them are just like, no, who knows? Anything could happen. Be a man, Nuno. Say your team's going to win.
1: He did say, Adam Schefter, and I quote, it doesn't matter who they play, bring it on.
2: Yeah, but then I asked the follow-up.
1: And then he walked it back a little.
3: Yeah, he said, can you guarantee they're going to win? And he said, well, who knows what's going to happen? Just say they're going to win.
0: But it's they're fine. And Pat, I'm with you. They're the only team that we know will have a chance to play in the NBA Finals.
2: That's true.
0: So, like, I don't understand why Knicks fans are afraid to go to the place and say that our team is going to win the chip.
2: Nuno?
4: We don't even know who we're playing yet. Like,
3: there's only two choices.
4: Well, right? But we don't know what type of condition these teams are going to be in by the time they get there.
2: Yes, we do. No, we know the Thunder are destroyed at this point.
1: Is there one you want more than the other, Nuno?
4: I would say we've had a lot more success against the Spurs recently than the Thunder, obviously.
2: Wow, guaranteeing a victory over the Spurs.
4: However, the Thunder are extremely banged up.
1: That's what I was thinking.
4: So that could potentially help. So
2: you're saying the Knicks will sweep both of them?
1: Yeah.
4: No, there's definitely not. They're not sweeping.
2: Wow, don't believe in the Knicks. Interesting.
0: Jalen Brunson, bobblehead Brunson, does have a broom in his hand.
2: That is true.
1: He does. God,
2: imagine if they sweep the finals.
1: That would be unreal.
2: They finish the playoffs on a 15-game winning streak.
0: The Atlanta Hawks have to hang the banner.
2: Seriously.
0: We're the only team that beat the Knicks in the playoffs.
2: Unbelievable. Unbelievable.
1: I mean, we saw the scene outside the Garden last night. It was crazy. The team wasn't even at home, and it's just getting to the finals. If they get to the finals and sweep, the city is going to burn.
0: They're renamed. They'll officially rename some streets after that.
1: No doubt. Absolutely. Yeah. Mike Brown Avenue?
0: No doubt.
2: We're on Sportsman. Like,
0: Brunson Boulevard?
1: Yeah. Oh, I like the ring of that.
2: That sounds a little bit better. Mike Brown Avenue. Sounds like. We're on Sportsman. Like,

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1: We are Unsportsmanlike here on ESPN Radio, ESPNU. We are presented by Progressive Insurance, along with Michelle Smallman, Chris Canty, Evan Cohen with you. Joining us now, Dayton Price is a Canadian amateur golfer. He competed on a sponsor exemption at the Kia Open to Ecuador this past weekend. And 4 years ago, he was a part of an absolutely horrific tragedy. And somehow, some way, he has fought back with courage to compete as he did this weekend as a golfer. Dayton, can you take everybody back to what happened and then how you got to this place after experiencing this awful tragedy?
2: Yeah, on March 15th, we were headed to a golf tournament in Andrews, Texas. Played the event, and on the way back, somebody under the influence unfortunately hit our van and killed six of my teammates and my coach. And I was burned 45% of my body, third and fourth degree burns, and was in University Medical Center Hospital in Lubbock, Texas for a couple months. And yeah, some of the hardest times of my life for sure. And getting back to a tournament like I did play this past week was a dream come true for me. And it was awesome to have my family there. And yeah, to even look back and look at some of the photos and think about how, you know, where I was, to be able to get back to a place like where I was last week was a dream come true for me.
3: Dayton, what did it feel like for you to be able to get back to that place after the journey, after everything you've endured, battling to get back to this place in golf? What was it like once the tournament was over for you to sit there and say, okay, we're back. I'm back to where I want to be.
2: Yeah, when the tournament was over, obviously I had a great time, a great experience, but, you know, didn't play the way that I wanted to. But after I was done, I was like, yeah, I want to play on a stage like this on a regular basis, like watching those guys compete and, you know, work and go to different cities every week was, you know, it's really cool. And obviously it's a dream of mine to get on a stage like that for sure. So finishing and realizing, you know, how far I've come and, you know, that I got to show my teammates a part of, you know, the professional life. And just want to get back to a stage like that for sure.
4: Dayton, given all that you've been through physically, emotionally, mentally, spiritually, is any golf tournament that you play in considered a win? Or is it still a situation where you have that deep competitive fire that you want to go out and dominate?
2: Yeah, in the beginning, like it was a win for sure. And you know what? It is, when you look in the grand scheme of things, it is a win, you know, if I get to tee it up an event, no matter what it is. But yeah, there's still a competitive edge, and I love to compete and I want to win. So it's a bit of both, to be honest with you. But yeah, there's still a fire in me that, you know, really wants to win.
1: We're talking with Canadian amateur golfer Dayton Price, who had an amazing accomplishment this past weekend competing at the Kia Open to Ecuador. He was involved in a horrific tragedy 4 years ago while playing at the University of Southwest, one of two survivors, tragic auto collision that took the lives of his coach and six teammates, and somehow had the strength to fight all the way back to play this past weekend at the Kia Open to Ecuador. Are you okay?
2: Yeah.
1: In general, like,
2: yeah, I'm good.
1: Are you more okay? Like, how have you gotten to the place of being more okay today than you were obviously 4 years ago, but 3 years ago, 2 years ago? Like, what advice would you give all of those watching and listening right now that have experienced horrific tragedy as to how you are 1% better every day of getting okay?
2: I would just tell people to never give up. And it's hard. There was a long time there where, you know, I never thought I was going to make it out of the hospital, or, you know, I looked down at my legs and they look like, destroyed. And I used to tell my dad that in the hospital room all the time and, you know, get upset. And I'd come back from surgery and I've never cried so much in my life. But besides all that, it does get better. And I know that, you know, God had a plan for me, and believe in what that is and stay patient and, you know, do all the work that, you know, the doctors tell you, do the stuff that's hard. Believe in yourself and, like, truly, truly never give up. Because, you know, you never know what's going to happen if you do give up. So I would just say to, you know, commit to yourself and never give up. And that's how I got better.
3: Dayton, as I'm listening to you talk about your journey, I am just amazed by the mental fortitude. You are such a strong person mentally. And whenever we talk about golf, we talk about what a mental game it is. How has your journey translated into the way that you approach playing golf now?
2: Yeah, it's definitely different for sure. Obviously, like, playing bad or having a bad hole or missing a 5-footer, it's not as, you know, I thought that was the end of the world when I was playing, you know, junior golf, and I wanted to be recruited by college coaches and all that comes with that. But there's so much more to life than, you know, this game that I play, that I love, that I want to win. But at the end of the day, like, I should have never been here, and I should have never been back playing competitive golf. And I was given a second chance, and that opportunity was taken away from my teammates. So it is a different way that I look at it, that it's a privilege for me to be out there and a privilege to, you know, want to pursue a career in professional golf, because, you know, not everybody has that opportunity. So yeah, I just take, just grateful really to be able to be out there and do what I love.
4: Dayton, what are some of the lessons or learnings that you had from your former coach and your former teammates that you still carry with you today?
2: Yeah. It was funny because we laugh about this all the time, but after every round that we played, our coach would make us hit 65 3-footers consecutively before we had to leave the golf course. And our dinner for at the cap would start at like 7 o'clock and end at 8. And we would usually get off the course at like 6:30. And, you know, sometimes you don't make 65 consecutive 3-footers, and, you know, we'd have to stop at Wendy's on the way home. I mean, I don't know if that's really a lesson or teachings, but for me, I still do some of that stuff that he taught me. You know, doing those 3-footers, maybe if it's not 65, but a lot. And, you know, it taught us that to, you know, you got to make those small putts and stay consistent and be diligent with your putting. And my teammates, you know, how hard they worked, and how great of people they were, for sure. We showed up at the golf course and, you know, I watched them practice. We went to workouts and we went for runs in the morning, and, you know, watching how hardworking they all were. It was inspiring. It, you know, just be there, and how good those guys were as well was another thing. And yeah, just remembering those things, I definitely keep with me for sure.
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2: Thank you so much. Thanks for having me. It's awesome.
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2: This is starting to become an embarrassing effort by the Cleveland Cavaliers.
3: Do something. This is going nowhere. What is happening to this team? I thought their roster was pretty damn good. I think if you look up and down the roster, well, there's some depth there. They have done nothing to switch anything up. I'm serious. Start a damn fight. I'm not saying to hurt anybody. Do something.
2: What are we doing here?
4: Matt Strus tried a little bit with OG Anunoby to at least do something. Didn't work out well for them. We're on Sportsmanlike, presented by Progressive Insurance, here on ESPN Radio, ESPNU. As the New York Knicks annihilate everyone, their latest victor, the Cleveland Cavaliers, en route to the NBA Finals, their first finals since 99, and Cleveland is just spiraling. James Harden post-game saying, no, we were the better team. Kenny Atkinson over the weekend talking about analytically, we've actually won 2 of 3. They are an absolute mess. We give the credit to the Knicks, and we are going to continue to do that. And as CeCe said, we're going to have 3 weeks to talk about the Knicks, basically. But the Cavs are a today story and maybe not a tomorrow story because of what they have made us do, which is bury them, basically, unless they fire their head coach, which is certainly on the table. But this is disastrous for Cleveland. All the credit to the Knicks. Every move, guys, justified, right? Brunson as the one, justified. Moving on from Tom Thibodeau to Mike Brown, justified. Yeah. You name it, every part of it. And they are really smart and they're really good. And who would have thought they're now the model organization in the Eastern Conference?
5: So are we giving credit to the Knicks? Are we praising New York, or are we talking about how embarrassing Cleveland went out? I'm confused on what we're doing right now.
4: Okay, well, it sounds to me like your biggest theme is, I'll get to the Knicks, but I can't ignore what's happening in Cleveland right now.
5: Yes, they quit on an entire city and an entire fan base. Last night, they went out there, and they just rolled the ball around. There was no plan. Other than let's get through the next 48 minutes so I can go on whatever vacation plans I already got laid out. And trust and believe that those tickets were already bought. Before last night's game tipped off, everybody in that Cavs organization, including the players, had their plans on where they were going for vacation after their exit interviews today. There is no doubt in my mind. You know why? Because I watched them play last night. And I was telling Smallman during our group chat that the Knicks better take out Jalen Brunson and OG Anunoby, because that was the only way that they could lose in what was happening on the court last night. The game was no longer in doubt from the minute they tipped off. The only way the Knicks could lose is if somebody got hurt and would be unavailable when the finals tip off next Wednesday. That's it. Cleveland had it made up in their mind that they were no longer going to the NBA Finals, that they had no chance of climbing out of that 0-3 hole, and they were willing to concede the conference finals to a team that hadn't been to the NBA Finals in this millennium. That is unacceptable. It's an embarrassment. The star players, Donovan Mitchell, James Harden, have to wear it. The head coach, Kenny Atkinson, has to wear it. And owner Dan Gilbert has to do something about it.
6: Yeah, I just can't really, or I haven't really processed, though, some of the commentary post-game coming out of Cleveland. Like, you got swept. You were embarrassing your fan base. And James Harden is saying that you genuinely believe that they're the better team. I don't know how you can say that with a straight face. I don't know how James Harden, when asked to self-assess the playoff run, can say, I think I did pretty good defensively, been extremely solid, and offensively getting guys shots and fitting into a system that was already in place. How can you say that after what happened? You got swept and you got blown out last night. You let a huge lead evaporate in game one, an historic comeback by the Knicks. And you're sitting there saying, yeah, pretty good. I genuinely believe we're the better team. I don't know what sort of delusion that exists where that's what is in your mind after an output like that. And if I'm the Cleveland Cavaliers moving forward, that is really concerning to me. The culture that exists in that locker room and the response, not only last night on your home court, on the brink of being swept, that there was no fight in this team, that post game, you're not embarrassed or you're not at least projecting that something needs to be changed or altered moving forward.
4: Because the Cavaliers signed up for this. They signed up for the quantitative superstar. They signed up for the superstar in James Harden that has been told his entire career by a quantitative god to some, Sloan Analytics Conference, Daryl Morey, that he's a better offensive player than Michael Jeffrey Jordan, who won 6 championships, who made every teammate fight, scratch, and claw, maybe at times because they didn't like him and they hated him, but they knew if I'm playing with 23, I have to do everything that requires me to try to win and make sacrifices, including getting punched in the face if I need to, literally, not figuratively, literally. They brought in the quantitative superstar. And you know what Chris Canty's Giants teams had? Qualitative superstars. You know what the Golden State Warriors had in addition to the quantitative? They had the qualitative. Andre Iguodala won finals MVP with what numbers? Just doing glue. Actually just being glue. You know what glue does? It sticks everything together. Mm. And that's what Josh Hart does for the Knicks. That's what Aaron Gordon did for the Denver Nuggets. That's what Derek White and Drew Holiday did for the Boston Celtics. And in Holiday's case, with PJ Tucker for the Milwaukee Bucks. These aren't quantitative superstars. These are qualitative superstars. These are feel. This is emotion. This is culture. That's what this does. This is, we're down 2-0. We blew a 22-point lead. Unacceptable. And here's what we need to do. It is not going to a calculator. It's going to a speech that Justin Tuck had before the Super Bowl. Chris, you ain't got one. You ain't got one. I don't go look at that. There are no numbers. He didn't say, Chris, your pass rush win rate is whatever. That's not what he said. There's one number he used. The number one. Chris, you ain't got one. And then you want to kill someone on the field as a result. The Cleveland Cavaliers just laid down because the math told them that they were winning. And the math told James Harden that he's the greatest offensive player in the history of the game. And the math probably pointed out that his defense was better than most people think. But that's not what wins you a championship. It's not just math. It's who you are, not as much as what you are. And the Cleveland Cavaliers were not any of this. They had no qualitative. They didn't have the characteristics. They didn't have that culture. It's not you can't just have the culture. You have to have productivity, right? And great teams, championship teams have both. You know why Wemby we have labeled Space Jam 3 as his nickname? Because he's both. He checks every quantitative box, but every comment is, we haven't done anything. We got 6 more to go. I'm not making my teammates better. Right? Numbers may indicate he is making his teammates better. Qualitatively, when Greg Popovich walks in the locker room, it's not anything numbers. And it's that speech from Tuck. You ain't got one. It's one. Heart. That's the only, it's heart.
6: It's all, and you can't measure heart.
4: And if you want to go numbers based, Kobe Altman, who's pretty good at his job, the Cleveland Cavaliers. Did you not see numbers of James Harden in the playoffs? Did you not see what James Harden does to teams? Whether it's his fault or not, he is part of groups, he is part of teams that consistently underachieve. He didn't get out of the second round, I know banged up, I know a toe, whatever, with Kevin Durant and Kyrie Irving. He didn't do anything in terms of winning with Joel Embiid. He hasn't done anything with Donovan Mitchell. He didn't do anything with Kawhi Leonard. He didn't do anything with Dwight Howard. He did something when he was qualitatively part of a team, when he was the 6th man with the Oklahoma City Thunder, when he wasn't a starter and he was part of a group that got to the finals in 2012. They got pummeled by the Heat. But this is exactly what the Cleveland Cavaliers signed up for. So they should not be surprised by any of these results. They could think they win because all they care about are the numbers. Yeah, you ain't got one. Chris, you don't know what it feels like. Feels like. Not what a calculator says. We're on Sportsmanlike, presented by Progressive Insurance.
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4: 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The day after, the New York Knicks eliminate the Cleveland Cavaliers in four games, 130-93. New York has won 11 straight games in the postseason. A margin of victory by 262 points. That's an average of 23.7 points per game. They're beating teams by over the last 11 games. Atlanta, Philadelphia, and now Cleveland. And they head to their first final since 99. The fourth team in playoff history with 11 or more wins in a row in the postseason. This has just been an absolutely dominant performance by the New York Knicks. And a man who grew up rooting for them here in New York is Adam Schefter, and he joins the show. 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Schefty, your reaction to your Knicks in the NBA Finals.
1: Well, they've never had a run like this ever before. Like, they are dismantling teams and doing it in dominant fashion, to the point where their last closeout wins in each of the three series so far have been by 51, 30, and 37 points. That's not the New York Knicks team that I grew up watching. I will say that. They've won 11 straight games. They're now off for the next 9 days while they wait for the winner of the Thunder and Spurs. And I will say, I was pessimistic about either team that they were going to be playing, but the more I watch this team, the more I think it doesn't matter who they play. Bring them on.
4: Doesn't matter who they play, bring them. Are you guaranteeing a title, Schefter?
2: Whoa.
1: No, I'm not guaranteeing a title. All I'm saying is, like, I thought, well, the Spurs are incredible, and they are. The Thunder are incredible, and they are. And I don't know that the Knicks can play with them. All I'm saying is, I think this team can play with anybody. I'm not telling you they're going to win. I don't know what's going to happen. But I wouldn't discount this team against anybody anymore. They don't lose. They beat down teams. I mean, they play as a team. They're hitting it at right moment. I mean, we've seen this in football where there are certain teams at certain times that just get hot and they can't get beat. Like, even the New York Giants, were you on that team, Chris, 2007 that beat the Patriots? You are, right?
3: No,
4: 11.
3: No, I wish I was.
1: Okay. The 7 team, they rolled through the playoffs and they were so hot. And it was all going there, and they're playing a better New England team, but they won the title. And sometimes that's just how sports works. Now, I'm not telling you they're going to win. I'm just telling you that with every game that I've watched them, my pessimism on their chances in the finals has decreased with every game I've seen them play.
4: All right, Adam, let's get to some football here. Instead of talking about this interview we're currently in, let's talk about next week.
1: By the way, hold on. Before we get to football, one other thing. As I'm watching Jalen Brunson, I know the Mavericks catch a lot of heat for trading Luka Doncic, but how come nobody mentions that they also let Jalen Brunson walk in free agency?
3: Nobody brings it up.
4: I think they passed on a 4-year, $55 million extension. They said, nah, he's not worth it. Yeah, it didn't work out that well.
1: I mean, I got to tell you something. Letting him walk in free agency, I mean, that compares to trading Luka.
4: Is it worse because you got nothing in return? At least with Luka, you got something in return?
1: Nothing in return for the guy. I mean, he left. He walked out the door and went to New York. And so you had Brunson and you had Doncic in the backcourt. And then you had neither. Now, I know they got Cooper Flagg, and he's incredible, too. But I keep watching him. Like, nobody brings this up. Like, I'm watching the game last, and I'm like, this guy just left in free. Again, I'll go back. If Jalen Brunson left a football team, a player of his caliber left a football team in free agency, and they got nothing back, wow.
4: Yeah.
1: I'm trying to think of the last player that left in free agency that was that good with another team.
4: Sam Darnold this past year.
1: Pretty good example. Hold on. But with all due respect, Jalen Brunson has performed at a higher level than Sam Darnold did in 1 year.
3: That's fair.
1: And Jalen Brunson is the best player on his team. I'm not sure, no disrespect to Sam, who I think the world of, I'm not sure that Sam Darnold was the best player on his team.
2: I think that basically Jalen Brunson changed a franchise. Sam Darnold added to a franchise, totally different. So, all right, to the football part of it, Adam. So 1 week from today, June 2nd, we will be speaking to you at 8 a.m. Eastern time. What team will A.J. Brown be on?
1: I thought all along the New England Patriots. I'm not wavering. I know people have come up with other teams. I know that there have been other teams that have been trotted out there, speculated on, not seeing it. Now, again, we'll see how the week evolves. We'll see what transpires on June 1st. But I've said it all along. I expect him to be a Patriot. I'm not wavering. I'll stick to that and ride with that. And I think at this time next week, he'll be in New England.
3: Chef, you brought up the Giants in your examples of talking about the New York Knicks and their connectivity. I do want to ask you about what happened over the weekend. Jackson Dart introduced President Trump at a political rally in Rockland County, which is just outside of New York City. Clearly, Abdul Carter, his teammate and draft mate, was caught off guard, caught by surprise. Where does the Giants organization fall in this? How aware of the situation were they? And what is their response to it, whether it be publicly or privately?
1: You know, I haven't spoken to them over the weekend. It's a quiet football weekend usually. So I'm only going to surmise this, but I'm going to guess that on a holiday weekend like that, that Jackson Dart is just doing that on his own. Like, I don't know if the team knows about it. And if the team knew about it, they might explain to him some of the danger that could go along with a situation like that in terms of the locker room. I mean, teams don't know everything that players are doing. They don't know who's appearing at what speaking engagement, what rally, what card show, whatever. So my guess is the team did not know about it. Jackson Dart just did this on his own. And Jackson Dart didn't understand and grasp the ramifications that something like that could have. You think, okay, I'm going to get to introduce the President of the United States. Like, how cool is that? But obviously, he's a polarizing figure, and people react differently to that. And in an NFL locker room, there's going to be a lot of different viewpoints. And to be introducing somebody like that when you work in the environment you do, there's obviously going to be some fallout, and there was.
5: Adam, let's go to the other coast and talk about a headline that popped up at the back end of last week. Matthew Stafford and the Rams reached an agreement on a one-year $55 million contract extension. It can get up to as much as $60 million with incentives. As we know, they picked Ty Simpson, quarterback of the future, with the 13th overall pick in the draft. Any connectivity there as far as the timing for the extension with Matthew Stafford is concerned?
1: You know, what I would say to this, Michelle, is that Matthew Stafford was going to get an extension because he was the MVP of the league. And his contract needed to be adjusted. So that was always going to be the case. And that was the case in this particular situation. But it's the fact that they drafted Ty Simpson, to think that was not a part of this at all, I think would be incorrect also. It's sort of like, okay, you know, we made a draft pick where we're picking your successor, but we're going to show you how much we love you and appreciate you still. And so the extension is mainly for the player he is, what he's done. But you say that that draft pick wasn't at all a part of it, I think probably be incorrect as well.
2: We're talking with Adam Schefter, ESPN senior NFL insider. Adam Schefter podcast, wherever podcasts are found, as always, brought to us by Zip Recruiter. Adam, when can we expect Myles Garrett and Todd Monken to meet?
1: That is crazy, isn't it? I mean, I don't remember the last time that, you know what it happened? Khalil Mack, John Gruden, where John Gruden took over and he never met Khalil Mack. And Khalil Mack ignored him. And in the end of the summer, they traded him. Now, I'm not telling you that the Browns are trading Myles Garrett. They've been very adamant and steadfast that they're not. But I think it's hard to think that they haven't met and to think that that's just entirely coincidental. I mean, that's strange to me. You're the best player on your team. You're one of the best players in the league. and you've never met your head coach like that. That to me seems a little odd.
3: Chef, the quarterback Jacoby Brissett and the Arizona Cardinals are in a contract standoff. What exactly does Jacoby Brissett want, and why aren't the Cardinals willing to give it to him?
1: Well, he's not scheduled to be paid quarterback money. And it's not like he's looking for a Sam Darnold-type deal. It's $40, $50 million, I don't think. But I think he's looking for his deal to be sweetened to a certain extent. And until that happens, you know, Jacoby Brissett's a very savvy guy, very well respected. He knows what he's doing. And you know, the Cardinals went out and signed Gardner Minshew. I believe Minshew is scheduled to make more than Jacoby Brissett. So at the very least, to think that you're entitled to what they're paying Gardner Minshew, I would say that that's probably the best thing. By the way, we go back to the free agents before. I was thinking about it. Drew Brees left the Chargers in 2006 to go to the Saints, just walked out the door. Now, he had a shoulder injury, and obviously the Dolphins wouldn't pass him on his physical, and he wound up in New Orleans. But that was pretty significant at that point. And Deion Sanders left the 49ers in 94 to go to the Cowboys. That worked out pretty good, too. Tom Brady left New England. New England got nothing back from him. Went to Tampa, won a Super Bowl there. And of course, Philadelphia lost Reggie White in 93, went to Green Bay on a four-year, $17 million deal.
2: I think you nailed the comp. I think the Breeze one is the comp. I'll tell you why. It's the unexpected culture changer and franchise changer that results in winning. Nobody's surprised when Reggie White shows up to Green Bay that they get great. It's Reggie White. Nobody's surprised that Brady shows up to Tampa and they get great. I don't know that any... I know that I remember, because I was working in South Florida with the whole Drew Brees thing, everybody wanted him, but I don't know that anyone thought that Drew Brees was going to entirely change a culture and a franchise, especially coming off of the horror with Katrina that happened, and win. I think that's the best Brunson comp that I've heard, because he shows up in New York, he changes the culture, he changes the franchise, and they've won, and it was unexpected.
1: But by the way, when they're leaving, like when the players are leaving their franchises, both think they have a good player, but both don't recognize the greatness of the player. Mm-hmm. Now, again, Brees had the major shoulder injury, which is why he didn't wind up in Miami. And Brunson came out of Dallas healthy. I don't think there were any injury questions about him at that point in time, if I remember correctly. But the impact that Drew Brees had in New Orleans, I think you could equate it to the impact that Jalen Brunson has had on New York.
2: Adam, sorry. I just wanted to go back to one thing, Adam, if I could. And we're talking with Adam Schefter, ESPN Senior NFL Insider. Adam Schefter podcast is always brought to us by ZipRecruiter. And I have to be careful how I'm doing this. Adam Schefter has said all along, Myles Garrett is not getting traded per the reporting he has done relative to the Cleveland Browns. Adam Schefter has said, Myles Garrett is not getting traded at this moment. Period. Next sentence. Chris Canty, Evan Cohen, and Michelle Smallman have all wondered what all of these breadcrumbs are then leading to. Because he pushes back the money. You are surprised that he and his head coach have not met. You comped it to Gruden and Khalil Mack. So what are all these breadcrumbs then leading to?
1: Well, again, I comped it to Khalil Mack and Gruden only because of this. And I'll ask Chris. Chris, do you know... Do you remember during the course of your career, you played for a couple of new coaches, correct or no, at various points?
3: Mm-hmm.
1: Who? Who were the new coaches you played for exactly?
3: Bill Parcells.
1: Do you remember?
3: Bill Parcells, Tom Coughlin, Wade Phillips, and John Harbaugh.
1: Okay. Do you ever remember a popular veteran, arguably the best player on the team, going throughout the offseason and not meeting? Like, can you imagine that happening?
3: No.
1: Bill Parcells or Tom Coughlin?
3: No. No. I've never seen it on a team I've played on.
1: It seems a little, it just is odd. So where's it going? I don't know. Like, maybe Myles Garrett's going to show up at OTAs and all his hunky-dory, and for all I know, he's traveling the world. I just think, like, Jesse Minter took over in Baltimore, and all of a sudden Lamar Jackson is there on a regular basis, which he never was in the prior off seasons. Like, that's sending a message. Like, I'm supporting this guy, and I'm here to help the organization. I just, it's odd. I don't know what to say to it, Evan. I don't have answers. I don't know what's, I just find it to be odd that a new head coach takes over and the best player in your franchise he's never met still, and we're in late May. Like, that's weird to me.
2: Adam Schefter, ESPN senior NFL insider, who was on a donkey on Instagram this weekend. I don't understand. What was that, by the way? What was that?
1: I was with some of my college friends at a wedding, and one of my friends sent me the picture. That was kind of fun.
5: You know, I did wonder. I was like, what am I missing
2: on
5: this?
2: Okay.
1: You know, the great part about it is a lot of people probably thought it was real.
2: No, I didn't think that, but I thought just the AI images of you on a donkey is funny in itself. Shefty, thank you as always. Well, seemingly, we'll talk next week when AJ Brown's a member of the Patriots.
1: I will be in touch next week. That'll be next Tuesday. Yep, look forward to it.
2: Thank you. Adam Schefter, always great.
3: Sounds like Cleveland's going to take another loss this offseason.
2: Yeah, I mean, well, you know what? We'll get into that, during the Schefty Drives coming up next. 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
1: 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We draft our most interesting things that Schefter had to say. Smalls always goes first here.
2: I don't know if this one's particularly close this week. I think with the first pick in the Adam Schefter topic draft, I will select the fact that he thinks it's absolutely crazy and wild that Myles Garrett, star of the Cleveland Browns, face of the franchise, has not met his new head coach, Chad Monken, yet.
1: I think that is a very good pick.
3: Yes. That is the only pick for the number one overall spot in the Adam Schefter draft. Some drafts where it's questionable, where it's debatable who the number one pick is.
2: Yeah.
3: Like the NBA draft this summer, are you going to

0: position, the LA Rams drafting him factored into the math when it came to giving Matt Stafford an extension. Sure, he's coming off of an MVP year, but the presence of Ty Simpson on the roster absolutely entered the equation when it came to what the Rams were willing to do in adjusting Matthew's contract and giving him an extension.
1: And that is something that obviously you had been discussing, and the Rams made the decision both ways. Draft the quarterback in the first round and give the extension, obviously, to Stafford. Third pick. In maybe one of the most unexpected picks that I'll ever make, because why would I think these two guys would come up today? I'm taking John Gruden and Khalil Mack. Seriously, because that's the other branch off the tree of the Myles Garrett conversation, is that Adam gave a specific comp, CeCe, to a star player, head coach, never met, trade. We've all said, how could the signs not be pointing towards a Myles Garrett trade? And the Browns say, no, and their fans get angry with us when we say that. But Adam gave that comp without reporting anything in terms of a Myles Garrett trade.
0: Well, you know what's interesting? The Cleveland Browns have taken the approach in saying that we're not trading Myles Garrett under any circumstances, yet they've laid the groundwork for a Myles trade. Yeah. It kind of reminds me of somebody that wants to sell their house. They realize that you probably could fetch a higher price if it's not listed on the MLS and if it's a pocket listing or if it's off market altogether. Hmm. Like, usually when somebody doesn't have something for sale, if you want to buy it, it costs you more money. I think that's the approach that the Cleveland Browns are taking when it comes to the Myles Garrett situation. Rather than having a public auction for him, they're saying, if you want him, you got to come get him, and it's going to cost you more than you want to pay. I think that's the reality of it. But they have set the groundwork in terms of adjusting his contract for him to be moved at some point before the start of the season.
1: I like the comp. Well done. Well done. That's a very good one, and I think you're 1,000% right. Vegas East, fourth pick, Schefter draft.
2: That for some reason, both Adam Schefter and Nuno are afraid to say the Knicks are going to win the championship. I don't understand why. Well, both of them are just like, no, who knows? Anything could happen. Be a man, Nuno. Say your team's going to win.
3: He did say, Adam Schefter, and I quote, "It doesn't matter who they play, bring it on."
1: Yeah, but then I asked the follow-up.
3: And then he walked it back a little.
2: Yeah, he said, can you guarantee they're going to win? And he said, well, who knows what's going to happen? Just say they're going to win.
0: But that's they're fine. Pat, I'm with you. They're the only team that we know will have a chance to play in the NBA Finals.
1: That's true.
0: So, like, I don't understand why Knicks fans are afraid to go to the place and saying that our team is going to win the chip.
1: Nuno?
4: We don't even know who we're playing yet. Like,
2: there's only two choices.
4: Well, right? But we don't know what type of condition these teams are going to be in by the time they get there.
1: Yes, we do. No, we know the Thunder are destroyed at this point.
3: Is there one you want more than the other, Nuno?
4: I would say we've had a lot more success against the Spurs recently than the Thunder, obviously.
1: Wow, but guaranteeing a victory over the Spurs.
4: Fun. However, the Thunder are extremely banged up.
3: That's what I was thinking.
4: So that could potentially help. So
1: you're saying the Knicks will sweep both of them?
3: Yeah.
4: No, there's definitely not. They're not sweeping.
1: Wow, don't believe in the Knicks. Interesting.
0: Jalen Brunson, bobblehead Brunson, does have a broom in his hand.
1: That is true.
3: He does.
1: God, imagine if they sweep the finals.
3: That would be unreal.
1: The playoffs on a 15-game winning streak.
0: The Atlanta Hawks have to hang the banner.
1: Seriously.
0: We're the only team that beat the Knicks in the playoffs.
1: Unbelievable. Unbelievable.
3: I mean, we saw the scene outside the Garden last night. It was crazy. The team wasn't even at home, and it's just getting to the finals. If they get to the finals and sweep, the city is going to burn.
0: They're renamed. They'll officially rename some streets after that.
3: No doubt. Absolutely. Yeah. Mike Brown Avenue?
0: No doubt.
1: We're on Sportsman, Mike.
0: Brunson Boulevard?
3: Yeah. Oh, I like the ring of that.
1: That sounds a little bit better. Mike Brown Avenue. Sounds like. We're on Sportsman, Mike. 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
1: We are Unsportsmanlike here on ESPN Radio, ESPNU. We are presented by Progressive Insurance, along with Michelle Smallman, Chris Canty, Evan Cohen with you. Joining us now, Dayton Price is a Canadian amateur golfer. He competed on a sponsor exemption at the Kia Open to Ecuador this past weekend. And 4 years ago, he was a part of an absolutely horrific tragedy. And somehow, some way, he has fought back with courage to compete as he did this weekend as a golfer. Dayton, can you take everybody back to what happened and then how you got to this place after experiencing this awful tragedy?
2: Yeah, on March 15th, we were headed to a golf tournament in Andrews, Texas. Played the event, and on the way back, somebody under the influence unfortunately hit our van and killed six of my teammates and my coach. And I was burned 45%. Of my body, third and fourth degree burns, and was in University Medical Center Hospital in Lubbock, Texas for a couple months. And yeah, some of the hardest times of my life for sure. And getting back to a tournament like I did play this past week was a dream come true for me. And it was awesome to have my family there. And yeah, to even look at, look back and look at some of the photos and think about how, you know, where I was, to be able to get back to a place like where I was last week was a dream come true for me.
3: Dayton, what did it feel like for you to be able to get back to that place after the journey, after everything you've endured, battling to get back to this place in golf? What was it like once the tournament was over for you to sit there and say, okay, we're back. I'm back to where I want to be.
2: Yeah, when the tournament was over, obviously I had a great time, a great experience, but, you know, didn't play the way that I wanted to. But, after I was done, I was like, I want to play on a stage like this on a regular basis. Like, watching those guys compete and, you know, work and go to different cities every week was, you know, it's really cool. And obviously it's a dream of mine to get on a stage like that for sure. So, finishing and realizing, you know, how far I've come and, you know, that I got to show my teammates a part of, you know, the professional life. And, just want to get back to a stage like that for sure.
4: Dayton, given all that you've been through physically, emotionally, mentally, spiritually, is any golf tournament that you play in considered a win? Or is it still a situation where you have that deep competitive fire that you want to go out and dominate?
2: Yeah, in the beginning, like it was a win for sure. And you know what? It is, when you look in the grand scheme of things, it is a win. You know, if I get to tee it up an event, no matter what it is. But yeah, there's still a competitive edge, and I love to compete and I want to win. So it's a bit of both, to be honest with you. But yeah, there's still a fire in me that, you know, really wants to win.
1: We're talking with Canadian amateur golfer Dayton Price, who had an amazing accomplishment this past weekend competing at the Kia Open to Ecuador. He was involved in a horrific tragedy 4 years ago while playing at the University of Southwest, one of two survivors, tragic auto collision that took the lives of his coach and six teammates, and somehow had the strength to fight all the way back to play this past weekend at the Kia Open to Ecuador. Are you okay?
2: Yeah.
1: In general, like,
2: yeah, I'm good.
1: Are you more okay? Like, how have you gotten to the place of being more okay today than you were obviously 4 years ago, but 3 years ago, 2 years ago? Like, what advice would you give all of those watching and listening right now that have experienced horrific tragedy as to how you are 1% better every day of getting okay?
2: I would just tell people to never give up. And it's hard. There's a long time there where, you know, I never thought I was going to make it out of the hospital, or, you know, I looked down at my legs and they look like, destroyed. And I used to tell my dad that in the hospital room all the time, and, you know, get upset. And I'd come back from surgery and I've never cried so much in my life. But besides all that, it does get better. And I know that, you know, God had a plan for me, and believe in what that is, and stay patient, and, you know, do all the work that, you know, the doctors tell you, do the stuff that's hard. Believe in yourself, and, like, truly, truly never give up. Because, you know, you never know what's going to happen if you do give up. So I would just say to, you know, commit to yourself and never give up. And that's how I got better.
3: Dayton, as I'm listening to you talk about your journey, I am just amazed by the mental fortitude. You are such a strong person mentally. And whenever we talk about golf, we talk about what a mental game it is. How has your journey translated into the way that you approach playing golf now?
2: Yeah, it's definitely different for sure. Obviously, like, playing bad or having a bad hole or missing a 5-footer, it's not as, you know, I thought that was the end of the world when I was playing, you know, junior golf, and I wanted to be recruited by college coaches and all that comes with that. But there's so much more to life than, you know, this game that I play, that I love, that I want to win. But at the end of the day, like, I should have never been here, and I should have never been back playing competitive golf. And I was given a second chance, and that opportunity was taken away from my teammates. So it is a different way that I look at it, that it's a privilege for me to be out there and a privilege to, you know, want to pursue a career in professional golf, because, you know, not everybody has that opportunity. So yeah, I just take, just grateful really to be able to be out there and do what I love.
4: Dayton, what are some of the lessons or learnings that you had from your former coach and your former teammates that you still carry with you today?
2: Yeah, it was funny because we laugh about this all the time, but after every round that we played, our coach would make us hit 65 3-footers consecutively before we had to leave the golf course. And our dinner for at the cap would start at like 7 o'clock and end at 8, and we would usually get off the course at like 6:30, and, you know, sometimes you don't make 65 consecutive 3-footers, and, you know, we'd have to stop at Wendy's on the way home. I mean, I don't know if that's really a lesson or teachings, but for me, I still do some of that stuff that he taught me, you know, doing those 3-footers, maybe if it's not 65, but a lot. And, you know, it taught us that to, you know, you got to make those small putts and stay consistent and be diligent with your putting. And my teammates, you know, how hard they worked, and how great of people they were, for sure. We showed up at the golf course, and, you know, I watched them practice. We went to workouts, and we went for runs in the morning, and, you know, watching how hardworking they all were, it was inspiring. It, you know, just be there, and how good those guys were as well was another thing. And yeah, just remembering those things, I definitely keep with me for sure.
5: Well, Dayton, you are certainly an inspiration to never give up and to persevere and to honor those lost. And if people want more information, pricestrong.ca is the website where he has the golf tournament coming up in September in Ontario. And you can find out more information there, pricestrong.ca. You are an inspiration. Congratulations on competing this past weekend. And best of luck, obviously, with your foundation moving forward.
2: Thank you so much. Thanks for having me. It's awesome.
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2: This is starting to become an embarrassing effort by the Cleveland Cavaliers.
3: Do something. 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What is happening to this team? I thought their roster was pretty damn good. 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I'm serious. Start a damn fight. I'm not saying to hurt anybody. Do something.
2: What are we doing here?
3: Every morning there's Max Strus tried a little bit with OG Anunoby to at least do something. Didn't work out well for them. We're on Sportsmanlike, presented by Progressive Insurance, here on ESPN Radio, ESPNU. As the New York Knicks annihilate everyone, their latest victor, the Cleveland Cavaliers, en route to the NBA Finals, their first finals since 99. And Cleveland is just spiraling. James Harden post-game saying, no, we were the better team. Kenny Atkinson over the weekend talking about analytically, we've actually won 2 of 3. They are an absolute mess. We give the credit to the Knicks. But, and we are going to continue to do that. And as CeCe said, we're going to have 3 weeks to talk about the Knicks, basically. But the Cavs are a today story and maybe not a tomorrow story because of what they have made us do, which is bury them, basically. Unless they fire their head coach, which is certainly on the table. But this is disastrous for Cleveland. All the credit to the Knicks. Every move, guys, justified, right? Brunson as the one, justified. Moving on from Tom Thibodeau to Mike Brown. Justified. Yeah. You name it, every part of it. And they are really smart and they're really good. And who would have thought they're now the model organization in the Eastern Conference?
4: So are we giving credit to the Knicks? Are we praising New York? Or are we talking about how embarrassing Cleveland went out? I'm confused on what we're doing right now.
3: Okay, well, it sounds to me like your biggest theme is I'll get to the Knicks, but I can't ignore what's happening in Cleveland right now.
4: Yes, they quit on an entire city and an entire fan base. Last night, they went out there and they just rolled the ball around. There was no plan other than let's get through the next 48 minutes so I can go on whatever vacation plans I already got laid out. And trust and believe that those tickets were already bought. Before last night's game tipped off, everybody in that Cavs organization, including the players, had their plans on where they were going for vacation after their exit interviews today. There is no doubt in my mind. You know why? Because I watched them play last night. And I was telling Smallman during our group chat that the Knicks better take out Jalen Brunson and OG Anunoby because that was the only way that they could lose in what was happening on the court last night. The game was no longer in doubt from the minute they tipped off. The only way the Knicks could lose is if somebody got hurt and would be unavailable when the finals tip off next Wednesday. That's it. Cleveland had it made up in their mind that they were no longer going to the NBA Finals, that they had no chance of climbing out of that 0-3 hole, and they were willing to concede the conference finals to a team that hadn't been to the NBA Finals in this millennium. That is unacceptable. It's an embarrassment. The star players, Donovan Mitchell, James Harden, have to wear it. The head coach, Kenny Atkinson, has to wear it. And owner Dan Gilbert has to do something about it.
5: Yeah, I just can't really, or I haven't really processed, though, some of the commentary post-game coming out of Cleveland. Like, you got swept. You were embarrassing your fan base. And James Harden is saying that you genuinely believe that they're the better team. I don't know how you can say that with a straight face. I don't know how James Harden, when asked to self-assess the playoff run, can say, I think I did pretty good defensively, been extremely solid, and offensively getting guys shots and fitting into a system that was already in place. How can you say that after what happened? You got swept and you got blown out last night. You let a huge lead evaporate in game one, an historic comeback by the Knicks. And you're sitting there saying, yeah, pretty good. I genuinely believe we're the better team. I don't know what sort of delusion that exists where that's what is in your mind after an output like that. And if I'm the Cleveland Cavaliers moving forward, that is really concerning to me, the culture that exists in that locker room and the response, not only last night on your home court, on the brink of being swept, that there was no fight in this team, that post game, you're not embarrassed or you're not at least projecting that something needs to be changed or altered moving forward.
3: Because the Cavaliers signed up for this. They signed up for the quantitative superstar. They signed up for the superstar in James Harden that has been told his entire career by a quantitative god to some, Sloan Analytics Conference, Daryl Morey, that he's a better offensive player than Michael Jeffrey Jordan, who won 6 championships, who made every teammate fight, scratch, and claw, maybe at times because they didn't like him and they hated him, but they knew if I'm playing with 23, I have to do everything that requires me to try to win and make sacrifices, including getting punched in the face if I need to, literally, not figuratively, literally. They brought in the quantitative superstar. And you know what Chris Canty's Giants teams had? Qualitative superstars. You know what the Golden State Warriors had in addition to the quantitative? They had the qualitative. Andre Iguodala won finals MVP with what numbers? Just doing glue. Actually just being glue. You know what glue does? It sticks everything together. And that's what Josh Hart does for the Knicks. That's what Aaron Gordon did for the Denver Nuggets. That's what Derek White and Drew Holiday did for the Boston Celtics. And in Holiday's case, with PJ Tucker for the Milwaukee Bucks. These aren't quantitative superstars. These are qualitative superstars. These are feel. This is emotion. This is culture. That's what this does. This is, we're down 2-0. We blew a 22-point lead. Unacceptable. And here's what we need to do. It is not going to a calculator. It's going to a speech that Justin Tuck had before the Super Bowl. Chris, you ain't got one. You ain't got one. I don't go look at that. There are no numbers. He didn't say, Chris, your pass rush win rate is whatever. That's not what he said. There's one number he used. The number one. Chris, you ain't got one. And then you want to kill someone on the field as a result. The Cleveland Cavaliers just laid down because the math told them that they were winning. And the math told James Harden that he's the greatest offensive player in the history of the game. And the math probably pointed out that his defense was better than most people think. But that's not what wins you a championship. It's not just math. It's who you are, not as much as what you are. And the Cleveland Cavaliers were not any of this. They had no qualitative. They didn't have the characteristics. They didn't have that culture. It's not you can't just have the culture. You have to have productivity, right? And great teams, championship teams have both. You know why Wemby we have labeled Space Jam 3 as his nickname? Because he's both. He checks every quantitative box, but every comment is, we haven't done anything. We got 6 more to go. I'm not making my teammates better. Right? Numbers may indicate he is making his teammates better. Qualitatively, when Greg Popovich walks in the locker room, it's not anything numbers. And it's that speech from Tuck. You ain't got one.
5: It's
3: one.
5: Heart.
3: It's heart.
5: It's all, and you can't measure heart.
3: And if you want to go numbers based, Kobe Altman, who's pretty good at his job, the Cleveland Cavaliers. Did you not see numbers of James Harden in the playoffs? Did you not see what James Harden does to teams? Whether it's his fault or not, he is part of groups, he is part of teams that consistently underachieve. He didn't get out of the second round, I know banged up, I know a toe, whatever, with Kevin Durant and Kyrie Irving. He didn't do anything in terms of winning with Joel Embiid. He hasn't done anything with Donovan Mitchell. He didn't do anything with Kawhi Leonard. He didn't do anything with Dwight Howard. He did something when he was qualitatively part of a team, when he was the 6th man with the Oklahoma City Thunder, when he wasn't a starter and he was part of a group that got to the finals in 2012. They got pummeled by the Heat. But this is exactly what the Cleveland Cavaliers signed up for. So they should not be surprised by any of these results. They could think they win because all they care about are the numbers. Yeah, you ain't got one. Chris, you don't know what it feels like. Feels like. Not what a calculator says. We're Unsportsmanlike, presented by Progressive Insurance.
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0: Eastern Conference champion winning New York Knicks. If you have a Knicks fan in your life, man, they're about to be even chestier than they've been over the last month. I mean, they're about to be insufferable. They're going to take on the Spurs. They're going to take on the Thunder. They're headed to the NBA Finals for the first time this century, for the first time since 1999. 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We got both of us in studio.
1: Hey!
0: David Dennis Jr. made his pilgrimage to the mothership.
1: There we go.
0: Come on.
1: I didn't tell you I was coming. That's how you're able to stick around here. You didn't make any plans to go anywhere else. So, surprise, I'm here.
0: I love it. Hoop Street, we were actually rooting for the Cavs last night just because it meant you would stay longer, correct?
1: Yes, yeah. Crunchy pizza for me.
0: Crunchy pizza. Yeah, well, this is a different audience. We're going to get into that. ESPN Radio is presented by Progressive Insurance. 888-SAY-ESPN is the number, 888-729-3776. If you were listening, if you were watching yesterday, David got to try New Haven-style pizza for the first time. And he got one overcooked pie, and he swears all New Haven-style pizza is just shrapnel for the roof of his mouth.
1: Don't understand the concept. Don't understand the concept. The pizza didn't come out of the right oven that was made in the right humidity and all these things. All the excuses, all the cope that you guys have.
0: Yeah. All the cope we have.
1: All the cope you guys have about how delicious this pizza is supposed to be. It's audible when you bite into it.
0: Yeah. Well, yeah. I mean, there should be a little sound to it. Like, it's not soup.
1: And then I looked like Heath Ledger in The Dark Knight. You know how the Joker got his scars? You know how Joker got his scars? He ate some New Haven style pizza.
0: I thought it was like a stepfather or something.
1: No.
0: He changed his story a couple of times.
1: One of the stories is that the actual story is that he went to
0: Frank Pepe's.
1: Yeah.
0: Yeah, we can name it. That's where he went.
1: Cut his mouth.
0: You should have gone to the original one, but that's okay.
1: Okay, yeah.
0: That's all right. You call it cope. We're just calling it like informing. Just say, and I say we like I grew up here. I didn't grow up here.
1: You were the main kind of like.
0: I was not. I like New Haven style pizza. It's my favorite style of pizza.
1: Yeah. Well, you know,
0: it cuts you up.
1: Cut me up.
0: It cuts you up.
1: Was working injured on hoop streams.
0: All right. Well, do we trust the food?
1: Talking through the pain.
0: Do we trust the food opinions of a man who? Famously?
1: It all works. Pretty good. Good famous.
0: What breakfast sandwich did you get today?
1: I got a little egg white. Got a little chicken sausage, turkey sausage, and a little cheese on a croissant.
0: On a croissant, what kind of cheese?
1: A little American cheese.
0: Okay, keep going.
2: So far, so good.
0: What else?
1: And it's a little dry because I did not get strawberry jelly, which is my huge.
0: What kind of jelly did you get?
1: I didn't get a jelly situation.
0: They really didn't have any jelly for you?
1: I was kind of moving. I was kind of like, I didn't ask for it, and they were kind of busy. I just didn't want to bother them to give me a little scoop of jelly. But in general.
0: Yeah.
1: I need jelly on my breakfast sandwich.
0: What? This has been polarizing.
1: You know why?
0: Devin, you've never heard of it?
2: I've never heard of this until today. And our boss, Justin Craig, apparently didn't hear about it either.
0: Devin, why has he not heard of it?
1: Why hasn't he heard of it? Why haven't you heard of it?
2: I don't know. Clue me in. What are you guys talking about?
1: I'm just saying. I talked to one Chris Canty this morning.
0: Uh-huh.
1: Chris Canty said, I love jelly on my sandwich.
2: I still don't get it.
1: There's a Venn diagram here somewhere. That I'm trying to work out. I'm trying to figure this thing out. There's some sort of demographic reason. Which is why.
0: Where's Canty from? Hold on.
1: Just a little.
0: Keep going.
1: A little.
3: He's from, the Bronx, I think. He's born in New York.
1: Oh, from New York.
0: He's born in New York.
1: Oh.
0: He grew up in New York? Yeah, he did.
1: So, geographics is not going to explain this one.
0: All right.
1: But Randy, any other?
0: What could another explanation be?
1: Well, if our producers were on their game, we would have our Two Americas button. But we don't have our Two Americas button.
0: You think it's a Two Americas situation?
1: Okay. Absolutely Two Americas situation.
0: I think it's a regional deal. I didn't know about this until I lived in the South.
1: Is Canty from the Bronx, Alabama?
0: No. Okay. No, it's the Bronx, New York. Okay. Very, very well north.
3: I believe he also did live in Virginia. I know he went to school in Virginia, but he lived in Virginia, too.
0: I'm gonna pull up Chris Canty's Wikipedia.
3: Full bio, yeah.
0: To me, I think it's a Southern thing because the South does more biscuit based sandwiches.
1: Okay,
0: and a biscuit is dry.
1: Uh-huh.
0: I'll say that even a well prepared, well cooked biscuit of Bojangles, like they're dry. You need a little something on it. And so at that point, we got McGriddles have the, you know what I mean, have the syrup in them. Like, what's the difference? Like, you need something to undry. I don't want to use the M word. We have some female listeners, and not a lot of women like the word, but to, like, you know, make the
4: to moisturize the bread. Is my point.
1: Shout out to the ladies.
4: Hey, I've heard of it for butter, jelly. I don't know what the difference is necessarily. I don't have a problem with it.
1: Yeah, I mean, I don't have a problem with it either. Clearly, there's a lot of people in this office who seem to have issue take issue with how we do things.
4: Hold up. Mm-hmm. Born in the Bronx.
1: Yeah.
4: Grew up in a section of the borough. Moved to Charlotte, North Carolina at the age of 15.
1: 15.
4: You think
1: Chris Canty did not experience jelly on his biscuit until 15?
4: Like bacon, egg, and okay, so legit, New York, bacon, egg, and cheese, salt, pepper, ketchup, hold the Bev. Or no, don't forget the Bev. Uh-huh. Like that's it. That's the order, right? You're telling me on a bacon, egg, and cheese.
1: He's explicitly this morning said bacon, egg, and cheese.
4: On a bacon, egg, and cheese that he was throwing jelly on and throwing not jelly salt, on pepper, ketchup.
1: Throwing ketchup?
4: That's the New York thing. That's what I've heard.
1: He's throwing jelly on it. It's jelly 100% of the time.
4: If you're in New York, call 888-SAY-ESPN is the number, 888-729-3776. The second straight day where food is going to derail this show. No matter where you are, you can always listen to ESPN Radio on the ESPN app and Sirius XM Channel 80.
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9: Y'all don't want to hear me, you just want to dance.
4: Quick follow up. Another pandering with the ATL music. Yeah, go ahead.
1: Quick follow up. So, if you want jelly, it goes on a dry bread, right?
4: I would do that.
1: Yeah. Do you put jelly on your New Haven style pieces?
4: Hello.
2: Not even.
1: Home run.
4: No. I walked right into that. You saw it, Devin. You saw it happening in slow motion. He couldn't warn me in time. So, David Dennis Jr. is in town for Hoop Streams.
1: Yeah.
4: Very popular, wildly successful digital broadcast that we do around big games in the NBA. And this was massive. It wasn't just big last night because it was the only game. Mm. It was big because the Knicks had a chance to do something that they hadn't done since 1999. Yeah. When you watch them do it, sometimes it's like your significant other or a boss or whatever may say, hey, it's not what you said, it's how you said it. It's not just that the Knicks are winning, it's how they're winning. And on the other side, and we'll get to it, it's not just that the Cavs were losing.
1: Yeah.
4: It's how they were losing. But for the Knicks last night, a balanced breakfast, nobody over 20 points, and yet they dropped 130. They put 130 on them last night. What stood out to you?
1: It's blind resume, right? Blind resume. You look at this Knicks team, and you just look at point differential. You look at defensive numbers. You look at offensive numbers. You look at all kinds of stuff. You do blind resume with this Knicks team, and you say, look at the last 11 games. Look at their playoff run. You say, this is one of the greatest teams that we've ever seen in the playoffs. And that's and you could talk about their level of competition, but really this is a team that is dominant and blowing the doors off of who their competition is. And right now, the New York Knicks have successfully punked the Eastern Conference. They've punked the entire Eastern Conference in a way that we've not seen since LeBron James is there. They're punking everybody.
4: Yeah.
1: And when you have that kind of momentum going into the finals, how can you say a team like this can't win a championship?
4: I don't think can't is in the lexicon right now.
1: Right.
4: I think you take those governors off of this engine to be sure. I mean, they've won 11 straight games.
1: Yeah.
4: 11 straight. Three of the last four teams to have an 11-game win streak within a postseason have gone on to win the title. There's peaking at the right time, and then there's like getting hot within the playoffs. Now, you can only play the teams in front of you. Things have broken a certain way for them.
1: Right. No Detroit, no Boston.
4: Right?
1: Yeah.
4: Things they'd have to face the Magic. The Magic were oddly like a difficult matchup for them. But things broke the right way for Boston a couple years ago. That banner still hangs.
1: Right, right.
4: They'll still go crazy. They'll still celebrate it. There were so many Knicks fans in Ohio last night as Karl Anthony Towns goes for 19 points, 14 rebounds. He had a double-double by halftime, his ninth double-double of these playoffs. OG Anunoby goes for 17. Forget about a layup line. Maybe at the high school I went to, the teams that I played on, it was a layup line.
1: Right, yeah.
4: This was a dunk line last night. I mean, they were the second chance points, 32 of those. The fast break points, 33 of those. Points off turnovers, 34 of those. The Knicks played like the more desperate team, which was odd to see considering what Cleveland was up against.
1: I thought they'd be the more desperate team because the Knicks understand that winning game four is their clearest path to a championship. And it sounds strange how like beating this Cleveland team will help you win a championship, but you get this team out in four, everybody's healthy. You would have played four games in about a month and you're well rested and you're about to go against either OKC or San Antonio that's banged up. And so the Knicks understood that if we get rid of Cleveland, we can rest. We get OG Anunoby's hamstring, his legs in order, to make sure everybody's as healthy as possible and bring a fully healthy team into the finals against a banged up Western Conference team. They kept their eye on the prize. Like this is, I think, probably the most impressive thing about this Knicks team. All the games, to have the streak, you have to win all the games that it makes sense for you to lose, right? Game one against Cleveland, where you're, you know, a little bit rusty, making your threes. People lose those games.
4: You're down 22 in the fourth.
1: Down 22. You lose that game. You can still have a gentleman sweep. It's okay, right? Game three in Philadelphia, right? You go to Philly. You're up 2-0. OG's out. Hey, we lose this game. We can still win the series in five. You win that one. You're up 3-0 in Philly. And you said, okay, well, maybe we can, you know, we can lose one. And like teams do this all the time and win series in five and do things like that. The Knicks said, no, we're getting rid of these teams. We're not taking a game off. There has been no lull. There's not been the close thing we could say to a bad game since game four against Atlanta was probably game one against Cleveland when they just were rusty from not playing for 10 days and they still won the game.
4: By the time we play game one of the finals, which is going to be June 3rd, Wednesday, June 3rd, that's already locked in. They will have played 8 games in 34 days.
1: Yeah.
4: Because of back-to-back sweeps and because of the way they wrapped up Atlanta, when they wrapped up Atlanta. It's remarkable the amount of rest. And there's another conversation down the road for rest versus rust. But for right now, you're talking about a Knicks team and a Knicks fan base that's been hungry for this. Celebrity Row just transferred to Cleveland last night. Mm-hmm. Tracy Morgan is there. Chalamet, Jenner, Stiller, Spike. Everybody's in the building. And Jalen Brunson was asked after this win, as the face of the Knicks, as the face of this resurgence, what does that mean to you?
7: It means a lot that the belief that the organization has in me, from Mr. Dolan down to Leon West, our coaching staff, and obviously my teammates. It means a lot. And it's something I haven't really put into perspective and thought about because, as I said before, now we're still writing our story. And so I think in due time I'll be able to answer that in full entirety. But I like the journey that we're on right now.
4: So Jalen Brunson grew up. He went to Stevenson High School. That was in Illinois. So he could be forgiven for maybe not being as dialed into this for the Knicks. Karl Anthony Towns grew up in New York.
1: Yeah.
4: Karl Anthony Towns always dreamed of wearing this uniform. Cat always dreamed of, you know, being a part of something special in that city. So for Cat, it was a little bit of a longer answer and a little bit more of an emotional reaction when they said, "They, you know, what does it mean to you to do this for the Knicks?"
10: It means the world. I grew up a Knicks fan, as documented. And I think what's more of an honor is growing up in the area, I feel like the word hope has been gone from the New York Knicks name for a long time. And for me and OG to be part of this team that revives the word hope in the city, it's something special. It's something really, really special, and it's an honor. And it's one of those things, you know, when I was growing up watching the Knicks, it was just hoping one day you could just put the jersey on. I never knew I'd be in this position at this mic talking about us going to the finals and the city believing in us. And that speaks a lot to the camaraderie of this team, the character of this team, the willingness, the sacrifice everyone's been willing to put forward for the betterment of the team. And like you said, there's nowhere better in the world when the Garden has hope.
1: Is there anybody who's had a more sort of 180 than Karl Anthony Towns? It's like a reputational 180.
4: In terms of
1: they were trading this dude at the trade deadline. He was the odd man out. If this thing doesn't work, it was the Giannis talks.
4: Yeah.
1: And when things don't go right for the Knicks, it's always Karl Anthony Towns. Always. He's not playing big enough. He's not dominating enough. And now nobody has anything bad to say about Karl Anthony Towns in the city of New York. Like, he is a made man there for as long as he's there. In general, this is probably one of the more beloved NBA championship runs we've seen in a very long time.
4: Yeah, and it's validation for a Knicks team that moved on from Tibbs.
1: Yeah.
4: You know what I mean? And brought Mike Brown to New York. And Brown gets to beat a team that he brought to the playoffs before. Mm. Brown gets to go against potentially the San Antonio Spurs. Like, it's validation for Mike Brown. There's validation for the Knicks front office. And this is like kind of the brave new world. Like, as you're saying what you said about Cat, I'm sitting here and I'm like, well, maybe, you know, this franchise that has had a center to model all centers after in Patrick Ewing. And then they see this guy, Cat, who's a little bit more extra in yeah. most ways, but yeah. also loves to play 25, 27 feet out. Like calls himself the best 3-point big shoot, big man right. in basketball. And they're like, no. Our centers are Patrick Ewing. You yeah. got to be in the paint. They've had to kind of like rebrand how they build rosters, rebrand. I mean, God, and they've done it so many times over. They've had 9 different heads of basketball operations since 1999. So they just finally got this recipe right. I think there is validation to the front office for moving off of Tibbs and bringing in Mike Brown. We got so much more to get into that. We see your calls, 888-SAY-ESPN, 888-729-3776.
1: Jelly Gang.
4: 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Justin Tinsley is going to join us. Antscape's just taking over, and we see you on the phone lines, as we said. We're going to get to you as well. He's David. I'm Randy. 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

0: For the first time since 1999, the Knicks are in the NBA Finals.
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3: 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David Dennis Jr. here in Bristol, Connecticut. I'm Randy Scott. 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We got time for calls, I think. Yeah.

0: Yes, good morning, gentlemen. I love jam on my breakfast sandwiches. If you've never had a sausage egg McMuffin with strawberry jam, you know, if you like sausage egg McMuffins, you'll love it with strawberry jam.
1: What part of Illinois are you in, Chris?
0: Well, first of all, the Quad Cities is central Illinois.
1: Fair enough.
0: Chicago is northern Illinois. I live in Carbondale, Illinois, which is southern Illinois, but it's still the north because Illinois is the cutoff line for the north and the south.
1: Well, be that as it may, Carbondale is farther south than Lexington, Kentucky, and I would say that perhaps Lexington is a decent delineation, but I'm not trying to sell Carbondale short. I love the state of Illinois.
2: Any other question?
1: I love it. So I think it's a southern thing.
2: Any other question you
1: want to ask, Chris? I think it's a southern thing, Chris. I appreciate you. Thank you for listening to ESPN Radio. Justin Tinsley, Anscape senior writer, joins us. Justin, I think we had our answer from Chris.
2: Are you just inferring here?
1: I think we had our answer. Justin, are you a proponent of jelly on a breakfast sandwich?
3: No, I hate jelly, honestly. I don't like it on breakfast sandwiches. I don't even like PB&Js.
2: Oh, well, this is an outlier. Like this is a total outlier.
1: Yeah, are you on a watch list?
2: What's going on?
1: Why are you clapping your hands, Bubba?
3: You know what? The jelly on sandwiches. That sounds like some Drake fans would like.
1: That's on you. That's not on me.
2: I'm sure Drake fans like a little maple something.
1: I like peanut butter and jelly is American.
2: But you don't like. Come on.
1: Sometimes I'll put peanut butter on both pieces.
3: Are we here talking about basketball or?
2: Sounds like something a Drake fan would say to throw somebody off the scent that he's a Drake fan.
1: That's a cop out. Yeah. Okay, all right. Let's talk basketball, Justin. We wanted to have fun. Let's talk about basketball.
3: Let's talk some basketball. Talk some basketball. Grow up, okay? Just grow up.
1: Justin Tinsley, Enscape senior writer. Justin, why were the Knicks so dominant? How were they able to be so dominant in this series?
3: I mean, well, one, they're just a completely better team than the Cavs. Don't listen to Kenny Atkinson. Don't listen to the word analytically or whatever he's saying. They got the doors blown off of them. Once they blew that lead in game one, the series is already over. But when I look at this Knicks team and when I look at this run that they're on, I'm going to go back to one singular moment. I know you guys remember it. They were down 2-1 to the Hawks in the opening round. Mikal Bridges was basically being, you know, cast aside, saying, hey, send him to the bench. Don't give him a lot of playing time. A lot of people were even questioning Mike Brown, like, is he the right guy for this team? Mike Brown saw something in Mikal Bridges. Mikal Bridges saw something in Mike Brown, and that team really just galvanized around each other. So when I look at this, they're playing great on both sides of the ball. We knew they were a good offensive team, and now they're focusing on the defensive principles of Mike Brown, who has always been a great defensive-minded coach. So this is an example of everything clicking at the absolute right time for this team.
2: Tinsley, press shot of you. It looks like he's raptured Death Row Records there. That's a cool.
1: It's a cool shot.
2: It's a cool shot.
1: Your shot's pretty cool too.
2: Yeah, he's got a cool.
1: Don't get to see it very much.
2: Yeah, you know. But so you were kind of ahead of this a couple years ago. What was it, maybe last year? Did this thing on Jalen Brunson about the King of New York. Now he's taking the Knicks to the finals. How would you update that piece of writing with this piece of lore that he's added to his resume?
3: I mean, when you look at this, he's going to go down, I believe, as one of the better free agent signings that we can ever remember. You know, we always talk about, like, who's going to be the big free agent on the market this year or that year. Jalen Brunson was never pegged to be, you know, the must-get in free agency in 2022. And we remember when Dallas lowballed him, and obviously he went to New York. I think this guy, he is undoubtedly the king of New York right now. Like, the city revolves around him. The city revolves around the Knicks, and he has led the Knicks to someplace they haven't been since we were still getting AOL free trial discs in the mail. That's how long it's been. So if I had to update that, David, when I wrote the piece back in 2024, I called him the quiet king of New York. I would take quiet out of that title. He's no longer quiet. That city is buzzing. We saw the videos on social media last night. And when he took that pay cut, when he got his first big contract with the Knicks, that allowed them to trade for Karl Anthony Towns, that allowed them to sign Mikal Bridges or, you know, trade those draft picks and OG Anunoby. So, like, he's going to go down as perhaps, you know, regardless of even what happens in the finals, I think he's going to go down as one of the greatest leaders in New York sports history.
1: One of the greatest leaders in New York sports history.
3: Yeah.
1: Not just scorers, not just

0: It's only been 4 years.
1: Yeah, it's only been 4 years, but look what he's done in 4 years.
0: Yeah.
1: In less than 4 years, honestly. I mean, he signed in, what, July 2026. So, like, you want to be technical? It's less than 4 years. Look what he's done. Like, he's led this team to the East semis. Then he's led them to the Eastern Conference Finals. And now he's led them to the NBA Finals. So, and look, I think a lot of people are still going to pick whoever comes out of the West, whether it be OKC, whether it be San Antonio. But you can't count this Knicks team out. I'm sorry. Like, I don't think they're not going to sweep whoever comes out of the West. So let's nip that in the bud now. But when you talk about leaders, when you watch how this team revolves around this guy, when you watch how that, when Madison, you can feel it watching it on TV. You can feel the garden swell up. You can feel the confidence and the respect that those fans have for him. And you can't always say that. There are a lot of great athletes that come through New York. Look, here's the thing. Being great in New York is totally different than being the king of New York or a king of New York candidate. And he is absolutely, in my eyes right now, Grant, I'm not a New York resident, but he feels like the king of New York when we talk about that mythical title.
0: We're talking to Justin Tinsley, senior Andscape senior writer. I want to say senior Andscape writer. Justin, okay, the rest of the roster, though, and I appreciate what you said about them not getting swept by the West and not sweeping the team coming out of the West. But the rest of the roster stepping up, they put 130 points on the Cavs. They didn't have a single 20-point scorer. What do you like? What did this series or the last eight wins for New York, what did it tell us about the rest of the non-Jalen Brunson roster here for New York?
1: Everyone understands their role and everyone appreciates their role and everyone actually likes their role, Randy. Yeah. Like it's one thing for everybody to know their role. It's another thing for people to actually embrace it. When you look at Mikal Bridges, this dude was shooting over 70% at one point. Now I think it's quote unquote dropped down to what, 67%, 66%. You look at him, Karl Anthony Towns being the playmaker, being the facilitator that he is. You look at somebody like a Miles McBride off the bench, Landry Shamet, who's like shut the door on the Cavs so many times this series. They have so, and one of the great things that I think, you know, Mike Brown got criticized a lot for this earlier in the season, but it's honestly a difference maker than what Tibbs did the year before. Like early in the season, he started playing guys deep on his bench in games. Now, sometimes it worked out, sometimes it didn't, but it gave those guys the confidence that when the spring came around and when April and May came around, they could perform like how they're performing now. In some cases, the Knicks can go 8, 9, 10 deep, and that's rare as hell in the playoffs, and that's a testament to those guys off the bench understanding and knowing their role, and that's a testament to Mike Brown having the vision that I don't think a lot of people actually saw throughout the season and even early on in that Knicks series.
2: All right, this has been all great and positive and all those things. Let the negativity flow through you. Talk about what you saw from Cleveland over this last week or so.
1: Oh, man. You know, David, I just wrote that piece on the Drake album, and I referenced the quote from The Wire. It's a 40-degree day. I think the Cavs are a 40-degree day. They are not in an ideal situation. You figure they're going to max Donovan Mitchell. Great player, but are they going to feel comfortable about maxing him out? What do you do with James Harden? And then you figure Jared Allen and Evan Mobley are going to be in trade discussions all summer. And then, yeah, there's the whole LeBron aspect, right? So if I'm a Cavs fan, I'm grateful that we made it to the Eastern Conference Finals, but now what? Like, how does this team get realistically and legitimately better? And if your number one option is, hey, let me go sign a 41-year-old who obviously is still very much effective on a basketball court, if that's your option to get better, all I'm gonna say is Anthony Bennett ain't walking through that door.
0: He is Justin Tinsley. He does not like jelly. How do you feel about New Haven? How do you feel about New Haven pizza, New Haven style pizza?
1: Oh, you know, New Haven pizza is actually underrated. It's not my favorite, but I had it for the first time maybe about 3 years ago, and I was very impressed by it. I would still say if I had to power rank my pizzas, it would still go New York, Chicago.
0: Oh, wow. Those are my top two very different pizzas. Justin Tinsley, we appreciate the time. We're not going to let David butt in on this. He doesn't like New Haven style pizza. We're just going to keep it moving.
1: Mute his microphone, please. Take the rest of the show off, David. Randy, you take it.
0: At Justin Tinsley on social media.
2: Man does not eat jelly at all.
0: He doesn't do jelly at all.
2: At all.
0: Thank you, Justin. Yeah, no peanut butter and jelly or anything. for Justin Tinsley. 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So the food takes are, I mean, I appreciate it so much because it's just such different.
2: You're learning. You're
0: like
2: learning.
0: Taste pockets. Yeah. I knew about jelly on a breakfast sandwich. My dad did mustard on a breakfast sandwich.
2: Okay.
0: Now he only eats like a rabbit. He's like 82. His girlfriend has got him on all these like diets and stuff, so he doesn't eat breakfast sandwiches anymore. But I remember mustard was his thing. And you need something on the biscuit because the biscuit can be dry.
2: Yeah. Yeah.
0: So you went jelly.
2: I went jelly. It's a normal thing. It's a very normal, delicious thing.
0: On a croissant. Let's go to
2: classing up a little bit.
0: Well, the phone lines are lit.
2: I don't know if they got biscuits in the calf. Do they have biscuits in the calf? They probably not. This is not, actually, probably not a, is it a calf? Do they, is it a, is it biscuits in the calf?
3: I don't think they have as like a standalone.
2: I don't think it's a biscuit.
3: You know, they'll have, you know, some.
0: Why don't they?
3: Listen, yeah, croissants are, I mean, listen, Dave must be made of money because they're upcharging those.
0: You can't hide money. That's famously
2: there,
0: that
2: is, yeah. There are signs. Yeah. There are signs.
0: 888, say ESPN is the phone number, 888-729-3776. Randy in North Carolina. Randy, you're on ESPN Radio. What's up, man?
2: This is going to tell us a lot.
4: Good morning, fellas. Good morning, Dave. Good morning, Randy. Gang all day. I was born and raised in Charlotte, North Carolina, where the first Bojangles come out in 1977.
0: Let's go.
4: I've been putting jelly on my bacon, egg, and cheese my whole life.
0: Let's go.
4: And then I just have one more question for you, Randy. Without the jelly, where in the world did you get a dry biscuit from Bojangles?
0: Oh.
4: It was the wrong one.
0: I've
4: never had a dry biscuit from Bojangles.
0: I promise you I'm not besmirching Bojangles biscuits.
2: Don't come for Bojangles, buddy.
0: I'm not.
4: Y'all have a great day.
0: Appreciate you, Randy. Thank you. I am not. Besmirching them at all. I'm just using them as example of a place I would go to get a biscuit.
2: Uh-huh.
0: And sometimes you need something to moisten it up just a little bit.
2: Okay.
0: Sauce it up. Jelly. The honey hot in the calf is tremendous. I'll put some of that on there.
2: Now, we knew Randy was from North Carolina. Don't know the other thing.
0: The other thing?
2: Don't know the other thing.
0: I don't know.
3: I don't know either.
2: You can keep guessing.
0: We'll keep it guessing. Let's keep it moving. We're in Kentucky now. Mark is checking in again. My contention is jelly on a breakfast sandwich is a Southern thing more than a two America thing, but we'll see. Mark, you're in Kentucky. What's going on? You're on ESPN Radio.
5: Come on. Thank you, fellas, for having me on here.
0: Appreciate you, Mark.
5: I'm from Eastern Kentucky, man. I do a food truck and catering, and I agree. I think that jelly on the biscuit or honey, whichever way you're doing chicken, put some hot honey on that. Yeah, I'm on. But anyway, I agree with you, Randy. I think it's more of a geographical thing, but I'll tell you, DDJ, that in my catering, I get a lot of people, once they bake my food, they're like, I think I know where you're going, and they look at me when they see me. They're like, "Wait, you're white." So I think I know where you're going with that. I don't know if I'm right there, but yeah, definitely, man. I think it's more of a Southern thing, but I also think it's just people who like stuff seasoned and like flavor, man. I mean, if you like flavor, brother, you're gonna put something on your biscuit.
0: Amen to that. Oh. What part of Eastern Kentucky are we talking? Like Hazard? Like what part?
5: Oh, man. Now, listen, I live in Johnson County, right there where Chris Stapleton's from, Johnson Central. I'm right there in that area, Tyler Childers, Chris Stapleton, all that. And I do a food truck aisle for crab boils and lobster rolls and jerk chicken and jerk pork to people around here.
2: Jerk chicken, jerk pork.
0: That's where we're getting the yam. That's where I mean. That's where.
5: Yeah, hey, listen.
2: Throwing us for a little.
5: I got the whole get up. I got the dreads, the hat with the dreads, everything. You know.
2: Do the dreads come with the hat? Is that what you're saying?
0: No, I think he's got his actual dreads.
5: Yeah. I bought the hat in Jamaica. And listen, man, I started the food truck, and people thought I was trying to be like racist. And they said, why you wear the hat with dreads in? That's not right. And I was like, they sold it to me. I said, I think they would want me to wear it.
0: That's incredible. All right, Mark, you are an enigma, dude. You are just a riddle wrapped in a mystery. We appreciate the time. Mark, dude, I thought I heard the Yaman at first.
2: I heard the Yaman.
0: And I was like, what part of Jamaica are you from?
2: Yeah, it was...
0: Near the beach.
2: It was...
0: Boy!
2: Keep it going. Keep it rolling.
0: No, you remember that half-baked? Right?
6: Yeah.
0: But then he's like, he even acknowledged a little skin tone confusion, right?
2: Yeah, a little appropriation, maybe.
0: A little.
2: It seems like he went to Jamaica.
0: Yeah, Wagwan.
2: And then he bought a hat with the...
0: Yes. You sniffed that out.
2: Yeah, and then he came back, so I'm going to open a Jamaican restaurant.
0: It's incredible.
2: And it throws people off the scent.
0: I bet that food truck slaps, though.
2: It does.
0: Legit, like jerk chicken and all that stuff.
2: And I think what he was saying is that the people he serves who eat the Jamaican food want jelly on their biscuits.
0: Yeah. I think so.
2: Yeah.
0: Yeah, he's mowing what we're growing. All right, Matt is it. All these calls are from the South now. So I think it's supporting me. Matt in South Carolina. I think I'm winning this. I don't know. But Matt in South Carolina, you're on ESPN Radio. What's going on?
6: I got two things. So we got one of those gourmet burger places. And I always ask the waitresses, what burger you like? And she said, do not sleep on the PB&J burger. It has peanut butter and it's got a blackberry habanero jam on it. And it's on time. But
0: okay.
6: as far as breakfast sandwiches, and I know that this chain is normally mainly in the South, Chick-fil-A, strawberry jelly on a Chick-fil-A biscuit is life-changing.
0: Mm-hmm. Mm-hmm. I have to do this. I haven't done this.
2: Yo, they come with the package for a reason. And you know what? Here's the thing about the Chick-fil-A strawberry package. Longer than every other packet that they got there.
0: Oh,
2: it's a
0: really?
2: Long packet. They say you just want a little bit of ketchup for your fries.
0: Yeah, yeah.
2: A long packet of strawberry. They say we just empty that thing out there and just go to work.
0: I love strawberry jelly. Strawberry is my favorite kind. Although, what do you say? Blackberry habanero. That sounds amazing.
2: They're getting a little crazy with it.
0: Get a little bougie with some of these sauces. Yeah,
2: yeah.
0: Okay.
2: Yeah.
0: All right. Domingo. Domingo is north of the Mason-Dixon. He is in New Haven. And he wants to talk about pizza. All right, Domingo.
2: Okay.
0: You're on ESPN Radio. What's up, Domingo?
7: Hey, good morning, guys. Thanks for taking my call.
0: What's going on?
7: Hello? Oh, so I just wanted to say I'm from New Haven, and I don't like Frank Pepe's either. But my favorite place that's been there, they've probably been there decades before I moved to New Haven in the 90s, the family-owned place, Kimberly Pizza on Kimberly Avenue. Not too many people know about it because it's not in downtown. It's not like in a, high tourist area of New Haven. But check that out and make your decision about New Haven pizza after that. You know, they've been in New Haven for decades for a reason. I just wanted to say that.
0: Yeah.
7: And I don't put jelly on my bacon, egg, and cheese, but I do on my toast.
0: Jelly on a toast,
2: sure. Yeah, yeah.
0: I mean, he doesn't put it on a breakfast sandwich, and he's north of the Mason-Dixon. I feel like it's a Southern thing.
3: I think jelly on toast has been established.
0: I think that's been around for a while.
2: That's fine.
0: Yeah.
2: I don't understand what the problem is when you're just putting it on a biscuit and an egg and some meat.
0: I don't have a problem with it. I'm just trying to figure out where the dividing line is.
2: Yeah.
0: Because we have to learn what divides us before we can unite us.
2: Yo, there we go. There we go.
0: You know what I'm saying?
2: I see.
0: Yeah, I'm on.
2: I got Donald from Compton sent me a DM because he wants to call in. And he says jelly goes on a breakfast sandwich. Always has.
0: And
2: couldn't call in because he's working.
3: Where's he from?
2: Compton.
0: All right.
3: Oh, okay.
2: Compton.
0: And Compton is like sort of an unaffiliate. Like there's no Mason-Dixon line.
2: There's no Mason-Dixon line.
0: That's out west.
2: There's no Mason-Dixon line.
0: All right.
2: Certain demographic lives in Compton, I think.
0: Is there?
2: Yeah, I think so. I think it's coming over one.
0: The NBA playoffs are on ESPN Radio. 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Don't miss Game 7 of the Western Conference Finals tonight. ESPN Radio. What did I say?
8: Game 7.
0: Did I say Game 7?
3: You jumped ahead a little bit. You must think it's going 7.
0: I'll tell you what, Game 7 is going to be on ESPN Radio,
3: electric.
0: Too. But Game 5 is tonight. Game 5, Western Conference Finals tonight on ESPN Radio. It's a playoffs that moves on without the Cavaliers. Should Kenny Atkinson now be on the hot seat in Cleveland? We're going to break that down next. 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
4: Leave it to Perk to always just drop a line where you and I are both like, what? 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He's David Dennis Jr. I'm Randy Scott. Let's get out to the phones. Margaret in Virginia is a show favorite. Margaret, you're on ESPN Radio. How are you, Margaret?
5: I'm good.
4: What did you want to weigh in on?
5: I love apple butter on a hot homemade biscuit.
4: Apple butter? I don't think I've ever had apple butter.
6: Apple butter. Don't sleep on it.
4: Margaret, what part of Virginia are you in?
5: The southern part.
4: Yes, ma'am.
5: Like near the North Carolina border.
4: Like Danville, like down there?
5: Yeah.
4: Yes, ma'am. Okay. Good deal. Well, I'm from Northern Virginia, and I have a lot of culinary learning to do, I think. Thanks for calling in.
6: Apple butter at a fine culinary establishment that I like to call the Cracker Barrel.
4: Okay.
6: Go to the Cracker Barrel. I know you got some follow-ups.
4: I've been to Cracker Barrel. Cracker Rock Candy. And I'm trying to avoid setting you up for another critical assessment of New Haven Pizza.
6: Okay.
4: Because the Rock Candy at a Cracker Barrel, that cut my mouth up.
6: Right.
4: Bad.
6: Yes.
4: But I couldn't stay away from it.
6: Lather with cheese and tomato sauce and say, a delicacy.
4: You know what? Enough out of you. 888-CESPN is the number. 888-729-3776. There's the Cavs side of what we saw last night. Really a Cavs side of what we've seen for four games now. And I don't know that Kenny Atkinson, head coach of the Cavs, acquitted himself very well outside of the four lines. You know what I mean? I think there are issues on the court. I think the game one, you know, blowing a 22-point lead. Again, it's not how you lost. It's not that you lost. It's how you lost. Leaving James Harden on an island, really in hell, guarding Jalen Brunson. Only calling one timeout during that Knicks run. Later explaining it that, hey, I like to save my timeouts. Yeah. I like to have them at the end of the game. There were times at the mic then later where he drops the part about the analytics and, you're just like, okay, was he coaching for his job last night? And then, they lost the way they did. Is he on the hot seat in your eyes after the way this series played out?
6: He should be. This is a rare occasion where getting further in the playoffs is kind of worse for the coach. Because we kind of saw what his limitations are. He got exposed as a coach. He got exposed as a guy who's just not ready for this type of coaching decision. Like, he melted down in game one. That's the only way you can describe it, is a dude having a complete meltdown, froze in the moment, literally froze, did not move his hands to form a timeout sign, and looked bad the whole way and basically talked himself out of the good graces of pretty much all the fans, right? And this is like sort of a line of demarcation with franchises. The Knicks got ahead of the Tibbs thing. They could have run Tibbs back and said, hey, you know, you got to the conference finals.
4: Yeah.
6: We could have run it back and maybe they make the finals, maybe they don't, but they go with Mike Brown. The Warriors famously did this with Mark Jackson. He had all the momentum. They get bounced in the first round. They're building something. They said, this guy can't get us to where we need to go. We're good with Steve Kerr, and it worked out. Cleveland could run it back with Kenny Atkinson to say, hey, this guy got us to the conference finals. He's a solid coach. But I'm not looking at what I saw and said that this dude could outcoach a Mike Brown. Or can make adjustments on the fly, or knows what, like, I looked at is I saw a dude who can get you to a certain level, but if I want a championship level coach, I need to find somebody else.
4: So it was Dan Gilbert. I mean, the guy who signs the checks, who's going to make this call, who said, quote, we are nowhere near where we need to be, and also expressed a willingness to, quote, do everything to explore the changes to potentially, you know, get this Cavs team over the hump. They have the highest payroll. The big Harden trade really raised the bar of expectation as well as cost for this team. And now Harden has a player option that he'd be a fool not to opt into. Yeah. I think they're almost stuck into offering him a longer term deal because of it. I want to get to this quickly. The Kenny Atkinson soundbite where they asked him about potential changes, including his job.
7: Listen, I have confidence. Confidence in myself, first of all. Confidence in the group. The roster talk, you know, that's for down the line. You know, our front office has done a phenomenal job. Like I said, giving us a great roster. You know, obviously, there'll be decisions to be made, like every summer. But I think we're doing pretty well with those decisions since I've been here. So just keep trusting our process, trust our collaboration.
4: Justin Tinsley invoking the Stringer Bell 40 degree day quote from The Wire is fitting. That sounds like a guy who's not sure. I know he's saying what he has to say. It sounds like he's not sure, David.
6: Sounds like a guy who wants it to be one way, but it's the other way.
4: But the other way could be coming?
6: Yeah.
4: Would they hire Tibbs?
6: I don't know. Tibbs is a guy that you look at and say, I don't know if he can get you over the hump either.
4: There's a lot more on last night, as well as the Rock fight in the Western Conference coming our way tonight in Game 5. We'll dive into it. David Dennis Jr., Randy Scott, this is ESPN Radio and the ESPN app.
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25: With guest host, Susie Schuster. Today's guest, sports radio legend, Christopher Mad Dog Russo. Senior NBA writer for The Ringer, Howard Beck. Basketball Hall of Famer, Shaquille O'Neal. And now, sitting in for Rich, it's Susie Schuster.
29: Well, hello, everybody. Happy to be with you. Susie Schuster in for Rich Eisen, who's currently 60,000 feet over somewhere on his way to New York. He's presenting at the Emmys tonight in New York. So time to hold our breath, guys, as I sit here and agonize over the best sports host category, if you know what I'm talking about. If you know what I'm talking about, TJ Jefferson, good morning, sir. The candle is lit. Good to see you.
30: Candle's barely lit, you know, because there's three wicks here and only one's working. So we got to work on this.
29: You got to do something.
2: Are we out? Can we get a new one? What are we doing over there?
30: You messed up how I was going to start the show, though. I was going to start off by going, what's up, what's up, what's up?
29: Good morning.
30: Oh, nobody.
29: Good afternoon.
2: That means.
29: Did I throw you by going to you before Chris Brockman? Is that what happened?
30: Yeah, a little bit. I wasn't used to it.
29: I was going to go counterclockwise today. Oh. I was going to change things up, see if you're paying attention.
30: Yeah, that was just a big what's up, what's up, what's up.
29: What's up, what's up, what's up.
30: If you know, you know.
31: You threw me off, Suze.
29: Mikey, I try to keep you on your toes here, okay?
31: I was ready for a Brockman, me, TJ. TJ wasn't ready. You basically did throw a TJ off.
30: Yeah, because normally everyone goes that way.
29: Guys, I'm like that. I try to keep it fresh here.
30: I'm here. No,
29: okay?
30: I like to keep it fresh.
29: Christopher, how are you this morning?
2: Hey, I'm wonderful.
29: How's your mom?
2: 60,000 feet, that's high. I don't think he's that high, right?
29: I mean, depends on...
2: Well, he's probably still high based on his performance yesterday at the barbecue. But hey, great to see you. Great to be here. What's happening?
29: I thought that was your segue, but he's still high off of the Knicks win.
2: Oh, yeah, that's too bad.
29: I mean, you guys, that game yesterday, let's just have a quick conversation about this. 130-93. A lot of time. I mean,
2: hey, Cleveland was up 8-2, guys. It was 8-2.
29: Analytically,
2: and the Cavs looked great.
29: Analytically, they did great.
2: Analytically, they were balling. Game five, analytically.
29: By the way, yeah.
2: Coming up on Thursday.
29: You're going to come over and watch that game. Yeah,
2: Coming over to watch the analytic game five on Thursday. Look, I said it here last week. You guys called me crazy. It was over after game one. The series was over after game one, after Cleveland blew the 22-point lead with 7 and change to go. It was done. Absolute toast. This series went exactly how we all thought. Knicks in 4, and now they're going to the finals, and now they have eight days off, TJ, before game one on June 3rd. And they're just going to sit back like Red Auerbach in the in the lounge chair with a cigar and
29: they're going to sit back. They're going to relax.
2: But they're already healthy.
29: They're going to get, there's always time for an ice bath.
2: I guess. But when you're hot like these Knicks have been in the last 11 games, a historic run to the NBA Finals, a point margin we've never seen in the history of basketball. They've won 11 straight games. I don't know if you want 8 days off. You want to keep the good times rolling here.
29: Yeah.
2: But, you know, we got at least two more games in the West. We got Spurs and Thunder tonight. That is going to be epic. I imagine this series has been fantastic. But this is all about New York right now. A very likable group, TJ.
30: Mm-hmm.
2: Happy for them. Happy for their fans. They've got a really well-known and passionate fan base. And, you know, they're...
29: Are you really happy for their fan base?
2: No, I hate all of them, but, like, I am happy for them because everyone should get to experience the joy of their favorite team winning a championship, regardless of my personal feelings for them. It is the coolest thing as a sports fan that you can experience. And, you know, hopefully they get to do that, and I'm going to go vomit now.
29: Yeah, and, well, I mean, Rocket Arena really did sound like New York City last night. It was exciting for them to watch. And the way those fans travel, because we know that those New York fans travel.
2: Air Chalamet, baby.
29: Yeah, I mean, I think my son was paying attention, of course, because, Jenner was there. Who are you kidding? We know who makes the money.
2: But it's been a wild ride, TJ. We've never seen anything like this. I mean, what was your reaction to watching these games?
30: Well, like you said, I always say this, and Rich kind of rolls his eyes. I'm like, sometimes a story's already been written, and we're just reading it. The Knicks are winning the Larry O'B this year, man. There's not a doubt in my mind. I'm just going to call it. I'm putting it out there. And what you said, Chris, right? They've got this time off. But what else the Knicks have going for them, Zeus?
2: I don't love the time off.
30: Is health.
29: Mm-hmm.
30: They're healthy. No matter.
29: No hamstrings.
30: The Spurs... And no the ankles. Thunder are going to beat the crap out of each other for the next week or so, right? Fox's ankle won't get better. Jalen Williams' hammy won't get better. All the little injuries that they have are not going to get better. The Knicks are healthy, and they're sitting there chilling. I don't know, man. I feel like this is the Knicks year. I've got a lot of friends from New York. I love New York. It's my favorite city. A lot of my friends are Knicks fans. I'm happy for them.
29: It was another reason, TJ, that I went to the bad phone to call up Dr. Shaquille O'Neal because he knows about sweeps and he knows about sitting there waiting as he sat and waited in 2001 with a series of sweeps before they went on to the game.
2: And they went 15-1 in that playoffs, and right?
30: 6-1 game one.
2: That was their only loss of the playoffs.
29: Yeah, I was there.
2: Yeah,
30: and the Iverson step over game.
29: It was back in the day where you have to go find everybody wants you to do a stand up holding a broom. You know what I mean? Like, it's like all the local,
2: right.
29: Well, guys, the Lakers got out their brooms last night, sweeping their way. I mean, like all that, like all the shtick that goes with like, you know, that kind of coverage.
2: Sure, sure.
29: It's great. Can't wait to see all the brooms in New York.
2: Local
29: but
2: news,
29: yeah,
2: baby.
29: I mean, let me tell you something. Phil Jackson got into his Jedi mind tricks, trying to keep the guys entertained and focused while they had days off. And that's exactly what Mike Brown's going to have to do. But I think you're right. I think that you can say, and it is true, like you really want to have the competition, but I'm going to tell you right now, I'd rather have a healthy team than a short amount of time, no matter what.
2: Yeah, 4 days off, though. Eight's a lot.
30: It's a lot.
2: But eight's a lot. I would almost schedule some scrimmages against the boys at Rucker Park.
29: Yeah.
2: Bring in the Globetrotters. Is there a select team you can... I can round up some of my boys. We can go play.
30: I'm sure St. John's.
29: That'd be great.
2: I think
29: Jalen Brunson would really love to, you know.
2: They need to get some run. You need
29: hang
2: to
29: out
2: get
29: with
2: the,
29: a bunch of like, you know, 5'10" guys.
2: I mean, I was watching Coop play with his boys. They could yesterday. They could hoop a little bit. I don't know. I feel like eight's a long day, a long rest, but we'll see how the rest of the West shakes out. Maybe.
29: Chris, I've got 2 weeks off for my undefeated team in Goldie's League. I mean, what am I supposed to do?
2: What are you going
29: to
2: do? You got to keep the girls
29: stressing out.
2: You got to keep the fires
29: burning.
2: I'm
29: bringing them to the gym. I'm taking them to UCLA. Corey Close is going to let us do a scrimmage over there.
2: There you go.
29: Against the Bruins.
2: See, that's what I mean. That's what Mike Brown should be doing.
29: Like your friends.
2: Find some AAU teams, you know?
30: Remember, they had 9 days off after they swept the Sixers and they
2: it didn't matter.
30: Swept the Cavs. So
2: they got their asses kicked in game one until the last 7 minutes.
30: Yeah.
2: So the rust was real.
30: Yeah.
2: Until Brunson just took over.
30: For about 36 minutes.
2: I guess.
29: Let's talk about Brunson. Let's talk about him being
2: Brunson.
29: What is he, the third highest paid player on this team? And his unselfish play and what he represents and him just He's exactly representative of who this team is. I would say your friend Kat, too, by the way. You might want to send him a gift for making it.
2: You should send Kat a gift.
29: You should send him a gift.
30: I don't know how to get in touch with Kat.
29: Okay. I'll hook you up.
2: We know. We know.
30: Kat was all piling on me, but when this Cowboys beat the Eagles, I couldn't get in touch with Kat. So
29: would you like me to help you out, TJ?
30: Nah, I don't want to mess with him, man. I'm going to leave his mind right. He's got big
2: things. Now you sound like Rich. That's preposterous.
29: By the way, that's, yeah. That's it. You're not wrong. Because I'm always.
31: Oh, I don't want to bother Dusty May. He's going on every other show except ours. I don't want to bother him.
29: Should I see if I could have Dusty May call in tomorrow? He'd be so mad.
2: I mean, we talked to him after the Natty. But my point is that while they were on their run, can't come on the show. I don't want to bother him. Really? I think he can take 10 minutes to talk to us.
29: I'm always
2: happy
29: to bother
2: people. And I think Kat can take 10 minutes to answer whatever you want to send him.
30: That's what I'm saying. Kat's got a day off tomorrow.
2: Yeah, I mean.
30: Why can't he zoom in?
2: That's what I'm saying.
29: Okay, let me get on it.
2: Let's go.
29: Let me make it happen.
2: Let's go.
29: Just to annoy you guys. Just to see. Now it's like a flex thing.
2: And Rich is so jealous.
30: Why would that annoy us?
29: You'd be happy.
30: It might annoy the other person that sits in that chair.
2: Yeah. He'd be very annoyed.
29: And?
2: That's a shame.
29: And? Has he told you this, that the last time the Knicks won, it was his 30th birthday?
30: Yeah, he made a video yesterday.
29: Did he?
30: Yeah.
2: Last time they went to the finals.
29: Last time they went to the finals.
30: Last time they won, he was four.
29: Pardon me. Yeah. He had a party in downtown Manhattan at a place called Denial.
2: Good sign.
29: A lot of ESPN people coming in.
2: Good omen.
30: Denial was a river in Egypt.
29: It was. It was. Yeah. I'm just saying.
2: Still a river.
29: It was a big day for him. It let him forget about how average the Yankees are for right now. So it was a nice way for him to concentrate on the positive. And yeah, I mean, we got a big game coming up. Do you really think it's going to be the Spurs and not OKC? I'm curious about what your prognostication is.
2: Is that a question?
29: Yeah.
2: For now, I thought you were teasing.
30: I don't know.
2: I prefer the way San Antonio plays basketball as opposed to the other team that they're playing. And I'm rooting for them.
29: Yeah. I think that I'm feeling the magic of Pop. I'm channeling that right now.
2: Okay.
29: So I'm just saying that I just feel like that succession way that he shows up at the airport, he has all season long, the way he showed up in the locker room, Darren Fox talking about how he rallied the troops, what have you. I don't know, TJ. I like what I'm seeing there. I like the fact that they're figuring out how to stop. You can't stop Shea. You can only hope to contain the flop.
30: I'm pretty easy on this, right? Like, while Brockman all year and many of the NBA fans were complaining about the flopping, and I air quote flop, because not all of it's flopping, a lot of it is. I'm starting to turn now. I'm starting to turn because I'm seeing people constantly hit the ground. I posted a video on my Instagram, Brockman, the other day of Allen Iverson highlights. 5'11", let's be honest, 5'11", a yard and a half.
2: Nobody got beat up more.
30: No one got beat up more than Allen Iverson. And yet there was a 2-minute video of him driving to, him driving to the rack. Not one time did Allen Iverson hit the ground. Not one time in this 2-minute video. They had countless clips of him going to the basket, getting hit. Like, so constant falling. Yeah, I'm starting to now get on the side of everyone who's a little upset by this. This is kind of insane.
29: Well, it's a little bit like Caitlin Clark, I have to say. Like, after a while, you're like, okay, stop complaining and just play. It gets a little tiring. You know, I'm a huge Caitlin Clark fan. Yeah. But after a while, it's like, you know what? Stop going to the ref every time. Stop going. And like, I think Shea's in the same boat. Where it's like, you know what, it's kind of like, we see
30: bro, it. Yeah, like, and there are, I zoomed in a lot. There were times where the defenders don't give him room to come down, but a lot of...
2: I saw a cut up yesterday, too, of his first couple years with the Clippers.
30: Never fell. But he never had this many shots. He wasn't the man.
2: But he was driving to the rack, taking step backs, all this stuff. Yeah. Never went to the ground once. And someone was like, who taught him to play like this?
29: Yeah. And by the way, if somebody taught him to play this way, regardless whether they taught him or not, if it works, you keep doing it, right?
2: Well, he's won back-to-back.
29: Scored like this. It's the free throw that added up, right?
2: He's won back-to-back MVPs. He's averaging 30 points a game. And, you know, they're still the favorites to win. To win another championship.
29: And he's spaghetti in space. I mean, the body, it's so, you know, it's so funny how you teach these kids to hold your shot. He just seems to expand in the air, right? I mean...
2: Yeah, I mean, was it the Onion post over the weekend of like trying to draw a foul while shooting a free throw and it's him like flopping on the free throw?
29: Yeah.
2: It's tough. I'm rooting for the Spurs, but I mean, who knows?
29: I think if you ask Shaq, Shaq's rooting for the food. Who are you
2: is
29: kidding?
2: Is this going seven?
29: Yeah.
2: Or do we think it's going seven? I mean, OKC does have the two home games. It's a huge advantage, obviously.
30: Definitely. I'm hoping it goes seven just for more basketball.
2: Right.
29: We're seeing incredible basketball. I mean, last night was like a blow up, but over there we're seeing incredible basketball. And it's fun. And it's fun that everyone's watching this. Yeah. And it's fun to watch Wemby. And it's fun to watch Wemby like parachute out a ball from half court at a buzzer. I will ask Shaquille O'Neal today what he would do with Wemby.
30: Oh, he would eat him alive. I mean, this is Shaq Diesel we're talking
29: about. It is, but at the same time, when you have a player like him and you're coming out to guard him because you got to come out so far out, what do you do? And who's coming around the other side?
30: Yeah, that would have been Ho Grant's job. They would have probably put him out there to go check.
29: Oh, that's nice.
30: But what, like, nobody, how, especially that, Chris, that 99 to like, oh, 203 Shaq. You can't do anything with that, man.
2: No, you couldn't. Nobody could stop that guy in the history of the sport. MDE, most dominant ever. Yeah, he would destroy Wemby down low. But then, you know, I don't know if Shaq's playing D on Wemby.
30: No, that's
2: 30 feet from the basket.
29: That's what I'm saying. But that's my point exactly.
2: That half court shot.
29: We will ask him, what do you do with
2: him? Halftime was so sick.
30: Yeah.
2: Like, you could see Wemby eyeing that the whole time. He's like, give me the ball. I'm going to take two dribbles, and I'm going to shoot it from half court, and I'm going to make it.
30: What?
2: Bam! And it was like, oh, God, that was awesome.
30: Yeah, that was pretty dope.
2: I love Wemby. Wemby is amazing. We need Wemby in Madison Square Garden doing the finals things. I saw him play at MSG at Christmas 2 years ago, and he nearly threw up a 50-piece. It was unbelievable, and I cannot wait to see him. He's already established himself. I think he's the best player in the league already, and I think if he may, you know, get the finals, the national, big picture, all the casuals are going to be watching, not just the diehards like us. I think everyone's going to see how special this guy is, and he's just going to rocket into a new stratosphere in terms of fame and face of the league, and we need it, TJ. I'm done with the flopping. I'm done with OKC. You guys are toast. Love George Kittle. Don't need to see you courtside. Let's go.
30: I'm not going to say the Thunder are toast, and I'm not going to say...
2: I'm not saying that they're toast, but like, let's go. San Antonio, new blood.
30: But the Thunder are new blood.
2: Yeah, but I'm already sick of them, and so is everyone else.
30: Look, the Thunder...
2: Mad Dog will echo exactly what I'm saying.
29: Mad Dog always says it like it is, and that's why I called him to come on.
2: Let's do it.
29: So let's take a break. When we come back, Christopher Mad Dog Russo will join us. Don't go anywhere. We've got win-loss all day, guys. I'm sitting in the chair. You know I'm going to take every single one of your calls.
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0: back here on the Rich Eisen Show. I'm Susie Schuster in for Rich Eisen. I'm happy to be with you guys. And my first thought was, can I call Christopher Russo and ask him to come on, please, to spend some time with us talking about this Knicks victory? And Chris, you always answer the phone for me. I so appreciate it. I don't take it for granted. Are you as excited about this Knicks win as my husband Rich is?
1: I saw the video there with Richard. I am not a Knicks fan. I was rooting for the Lakers in the early 70s when the Knicks, of course, beat them 2 out of 3. So I am not a Knicks fan per se. But I understand the euphoria that a Knicks fan is dealing with right now. I mean, 27 years before they were in the final, killing everybody left and right, down 2-1 to Atlanta. They blew them out 3 straight games. Obviously, Philadelphia,

0: hiring Thibodeau. Let's give Mike Brown his bouquet. He's done a great job with, you know, moving around this offense and getting contributions from everybody besides Jalen Brunson, who did bail him out after game one. So, I mean, listen, I certainly get the idea that the Knicks fan right now feels on top of the world. Now, I will throw a little cold water on it for a minute. Number one, the Eastern Conference is terrible. Cleveland stinks. Philadelphia won their game seven in Boston. No Embiid, 44-45 wins, not a big team. And Atlanta is not a good basketball team. So, and the Celtics were not whole or a year without Tatum. So I will throw a little cold water on it. The West was much better. OKC and San Antonio, big time teams, both won 60 games. So I will do that. And we shall see how the Knicks handle the next round. But I wouldn't bet against them. They got too much flow right now, too much continuity, and a lot of confidence. Give them credit. They've done a hell of a job.
1: Why do you think it's working right now?
0: Why is it working?
1: Yeah, why is it working?
0: It's a good question. I don't know. I mean, you know, they've been together for a couple of years. Owen Obi and Towns and Brunson and Hart and Bridges. So they've been together a little bit. So that, I think that's got a little something to do with it. You know, last year they probably, you know, they got unlucky against Indiana in game one. I think Brown's, you know, offense has had some effect. They got a good draw. You know, Indiana last year was a very good team. These group of teams were not good. They got a good draw. And sometimes God plays in the games. You know, they got a good flow going. Sometimes it's your time for your team. And, you know, I've seen it in sports with a lot of teams. Start with the Giants when they beat the Phillies in a World Series and beat the Texas in a World Series in 10. Won their first championship. I felt all through the playoffs the Giants were going to get lucky and win. 96 Yankees felt that. Sometimes it's maybe just your year. And I think there's a little something to that here with this Knick team. And Brunson, of course, is, you know, he's a great clutch player and big spots. You know, I mean, he's not the greatest Knick of all time. That's ridiculous. Okay. He's not Willis Reed, who won two championships, beat Wes Baylor and Wilt Chamberlain, for crying out loud, made the first two shots in game seven. He's not Clyde, one of the all-time greats who won two titles too. He's not on that level, but, and I don't even think he's on the Ewing level.
2: Oh,
0: but I mean, not right now. He's not. How about winning a championship first? You know, Ewing got the two finals. How about winning a championship? Plus, Ewing had to beat Jordan, had to beat Hakeem Olajuwon. I mean, he had to get through Jordan all the time. One of the great, plus he got burned with a terrible decision with that fight with the Heat. I mean, Ewing was star-crossed as the Knicks. He got really unlucky in his whole career. So, I mean, I can understand a Knicks fan putting him ahead of Ewing. I think that is the dividing line right now. But he's not Willis and he's not Clyde. That's not fair. Those two guys won two championships. Willis also won an MVP. And let's not forget that Willis won the first championship with Clyde in Knicks history. Plus, they beat West, Baylor, and Wilt. Three Hall of Famers, three arguably top 10, top 15 players in the history of the NBA in a seventh game. So we got to take it easy a little bit on that.
2: Yeah, okay, Dog. I'm glad you hit on all that, because I did want to ask you about the Brunson all-time rank talk that's been kind of taking over, you know, everyone's thoughts and then all the shows right now. So you, top five, where does the championship put him then?
0: I would put him, I mean, let's say wins a championship. How about if I grant you ahead of Ewing, doesn't win a championship? How about if I put him fourth behind Ewing? I mean, Ewing played for the Knicks for 15 years.
2: Yeah.
0: Ewing is a top 50 player in the history of the NBA. Brunson is not a top 50 player in the history of the NBA. So you got to put all that into the equation. And again, Ewing had to beat Jordan. I mean, geez, Jordan beat Ewing a ton of times. Mm-hmm. And then Olajuwon, one of the great players in did the Atlanta Hawks have Olajuwon on the team? I must have missed it. How about Cleveland? You think Jordan's a little better than Donovan Mitchell? I'm not to mention Pippen. I must have missed it. So let's put a little break on all that. But again, if they do beat Wembanyama, and I still think it's going to be Oklahoma City. If they do beat SGA, or if they beat the Spurs, and they're not going to have home court, and then I think we can have another discussion. Right now, I put them, and I have trouble putting them over to Buescher, but right now I'll put them fourth to make the Knicks fan happy. Fourth.
1: I mean, I was still going to go Knicks, but now I want to hear about why you think it's OKC.
0: I think OKC, I think they're going to beat the Spurs. I think OKC, you know, they got to get their two players back. They got two.

0: injuries right now, Mitchell and Williams, and they both need him back. But OKC's got two centers, Holmgren and Hartenstein, who will make it difficult for Towns and Robinson. SGA will be the best player on the court. They got home field, home court. They got experience. They won a championship, and they won it in Game 7, and they got a better bench than the Knicks do. So because of those reasons, I would pick OKC. If I was a Knicks fan, I would root for the Spurs to get through this series, and they could. I don't think they will, but they could. I would root for the Spurs only because of youth. The Knicks played well against San Antonio in a regular year. They won 2 out of 3. So I would root for the Spurs, but I do think Knicks Thunder, I think you got to give an edge to the Thunder in the final. I really do. Plus, the conference is much better. Guys,
1: agree.
0: The Atlanta Hawks stink, okay? The Cleveland Cavaliers stink. They're not a big-time team. All right, Jared Allen is not a big player. Mobley's pretty good. Harden never wins. And Mitchell's very good. That's it. That's their team. And Atkinson wasn't exactly Red Auerbach in this series. Let's be also fair there. And the Knicks also always beat Philly. And Embiid didn't play in a couple of games. And the Sixers, they're not a great team. They won 44, 45 games. So let's put a little break on the idea that the Knicks got through, you know, essentially, you know, they didn't beat the 86 Celtics to get to the final. Let's keep that in mind.
1: Wait, John, can we stay on Cleveland? Where does that analytics quote from Atkinson rank on the dumbest things you've ever heard?
0: He's down 3-0 and he gives me the analytics quote. Come on, Kenny. Who, by the way, who I love because I loved him with the Brooklyn Nets. I thought he got fired unceremoniously. And then, of course, he did a terrible job in game one. When you have a 22-point lead with 7:52 to go, it is your job as a coach to figure out how to steer that plane into landing. Okay, that's your job. You got a 22-point lead, call the right timeout, get the ball out of Brunson's hands, get the ball into Mitchell. I mean, figure out how to get a basket or two or a stop or two. I don't need to hear about analytics or about fluidity or about Steve Kerr and all that nonsense. You got 7:52 left in the game. You got a 22-point lead. Knicks are flat as a pancake, haven't played well. Win the game. That's the coach's job in that spot. He didn't do that. So that on top of the game three with the data, and there's your answer. A rough series for Kenny Atkinson. Let's put it that way. Rough series.
2: I don't know how you come back from it. I honestly don't understand. When you say how do you keep your job?
0: Well, he's going to keep his job. They won. He's done a good, you know, they've won, you know, they got to a conference final. Last year, they won 60-something games. You know, they're not a great team. I mean,
2: Chris, this guy's going to be a punchline for the rest of his career.
0: They were not, for the data or the game one?
2: Oftentimes, you can be coach of the year, and then you can make have a gaffe like this. And it's not the first time a coach of the year will lose his job the year after.
0: I agree. I mean, I don't think
2: a title winner can lose it the next year.
0: I agree. I mean, I wouldn't rule it out, but they did win a game 7 in Detroit. They did get to a conference final. Last year, they lost in the second round. He comes from the curve feel. I think they will keep him, but he didn't do himself any favors. He had a rough series. Now, again, they were not beating the Knicks. I thought the Knicks would win in 5 before the series started. Vegas had the Knicks as minus 260-something, made him a huge favorite. Cleveland's not as good as the Knicks. So it's not like they were a huge team. They didn't have home court. This is not an upset. I mean, the Knicks are better than the Cavs. So you got to remember that. That's the first definition for me. Mosley blew a 24-point lead in the third quarter in game 6 at home against Detroit. That's fireable. That's fireable. This is a little different. So I don't think that they will get rid of him. I don't know, Dan Gilbert, who knows? I'm not swearing on his job security. I don't think I would fire him, but that was perplexing what happened here the last week for him.
2: We haven't even mentioned the fact that Harden said that he still thinks that they were the better team.
0: What a stupid comment. Well, if anybody wants Harden, Harden's a bum. Let's call it like we see it. If anybody wants Harden on their team in a big spot, you need your life, he treats every game, whether it's game 7 or a game in Sacramento in game 36 in January, he treats every game as the same. He's so careless with the basketball. The fact that Jeff Van Gundy told me about 7 years ago that he thought that Harden was better than Jerry West. Are you kidding me?
2: That's insulting.
0: I mean, I love Jeff, but that was a bad one. Harden is just, he's not a championship player, as simple as that. And what the Cavs do with him would be interesting, is they got a handshake agreement that they sign him for next year, but you're not winning with James Harden as your point guard. It's as simple as that.
2: Handshake for like $43 million, though, I think. Isn't it something crazy?
1: He has a player option that I assume he'll opt in because it's $40-something million.
2: $43 million.
0: He would not be on my team. If I was coaching or an owner of a team, James Harden would not be on it. He doesn't win, doesn't play well in big spots.
1: But, dog, what do they do? Do they put something together for Giannis? Do they try to, lure LeBron away from L.A.? Like, what is their next step to kind of be real East contenders?
0: I don't know. I don't think LeBron's ever going back to Cleveland. Why would you go back to Cleveland if you're LeBron when you won in Cleveland? You go back to Cleveland and lose, and you're going to take away the shine of winning there, 8, 9, 10 years ago. I'd be shocked if LeBron goes back to Cleveland. I wouldn't do that. I mean, I think that ship has passed. Your question, though, is a good one. I do not know what they do. They don't have enough pieces to get Giannis. I think the team that can get Giannis is Oklahoma City. And Stephen A. made that point. I think he's right. They got a lot of guys. They got two picks in the draft, 12 and 17. They could trade Holmgren. They got guys they could trade. They could trade guys off that bench. That is the team that I could see trading for Giannis. I don't think Cleveland's got the wherewithal to do that. And if I'm LeBron, I'm not going to Cleveland anyway. So, but if your question is what happens to Cleveland, I don't have the answer for you. I really don't. Tough spot they're in.
2: I just think LeBron stays right where he is in his beautiful home here with all of his stuff. His kids are in the schools that they want to be in. His wife is happy.
0: He's playing with his kid. I mean, so, he still runs the team. I would be shocked. LeBron likes to be the center of attention. So this is going to be, what he does or what he doesn't do. He loves that. He loves that notoriety. But I think at the end of the day, he'll be with the Lakers. I'm with you 100%.
2: I was reading that article the other day about how the Lakers hired a guy from, who's got Pelicans. He's a real rocket scientist. And I'm like, oh, great. Let's get somebody with more AI in to work on a game that really should go by feel. What was your reaction to that?
0: Yeah, stupid. I think Atkinson showed you there, too. Too many. And it just isn't in basketball. Baseball deals with this nonsense, too. This idea that, computers, data, 24-year-old kids, graduated from Harvard, riding a Schwinn bike to the office, in a sweatshirt, just with their hair wet after washing their hair, thinking they know more about sports than scouts or media people who've been following for 50, 60 years. Guys, you're crazy. Watch with your eyes. That will tell you who's a great player, who isn't a great player, what team needs, what a team doesn't need. Watch the games. I don't need to have a computer or data or any of that nonsense to tell me who's a good player and who isn't a good player. So, and I do think that this era of front office analytics in all sports has really caused major, major problems. And I think it's bad for the game. And I think there's no guarantee you're going to win just because. How about Larry Bird? You think Larry Bird? How did the data look for him? Too slow, can't play defense, da-da-da-da-da-da. How about Bird in a big spot? You want him playing for you in a big game? I do. And how about you? How about Magic? Can't shoot, doesn't make threes, slow, blah, blah, blah. How'd that work out? Magic Johnson. So I don't pay attention to that nonsense. I never have. I never will. Obviously, Cleveland does because you heard that from Atkinson after game 3. So Cleveland does.
2: Yeah. Do you want to come over and watch game 5 with us? We're going to all get together and watch game 5 because analytically, it's going to be a great game.
0: Yeah, good game tonight. I think it's a 7-game series anyway. I think even if OKC won tonight, they'd win game 6, and I wouldn't rule out OKC to win a road game in game 6 if they had to. I think we'll be sitting there fourth quarter, 10-15, Saturday night, 84-82 Thunder, and see if they get through the game. I still think they'll win this series. I like to see the two guys play, but I think they still will win the series. I'll pick them in. I picked them before the series started in 7. I'll stick with it.
2: All right, then who takes it all then?
0: I think OKC will win the final, will win the whole thing. I think, I thought originally the Knicks would get, would win a game. Now I'm going to give them a lot more respect, and they will be a complete pain in the neck in the final. If Indiana could go to a 7th game, why can't the Knicks? And Haliburton got hurt in game 7. So I would say OKC in 7 in the next 2 rounds.
2: Quick this baseball question for you, by the way. Quick baseball question. What do you make of the celebration in the outfield by the San Francisco Giants?
0: What happened there? I didn't see it.
2: Did you see the three outfielders with the hip thrust dance? Did you miss that one?
0: I did miss it.
2: Let me do you a favor. Yeah. Let me do you a favor. Go like this.
0: Hmm. Is that bad, huh?
1: You don't like it?
2: Did you like it? The hip thrust dance?
1: Pretty funny.
2: You thought so?
1: Kind of.
2: I thought it's like...
0: When you're 10 games below 500 and you've been a disaster, why don't after you win a game, walk inside, shake hands with the winning pitcher and the manager and try to win the next game? Why don't you try to do that instead of doing hip thrust when you beat the White Sox? I mean, if that's who it was against.
2: Wasn't it a victory over the Dodgers, the first one? They got asked. This is what I would say, too. It's like, call me when you have a ring on your hand. Okay? Don't do this against the Dodgers. Act like you've been there before, correct?
0: Absolutely right. And 100%. The Dodgers and the Giants, you know, they have nothing to be ashamed of. They won 3 championships there, you know, 10, 15 years ago, but they've been terrible ever since. They got a manager from the University of Tennessee, really? They've been a bad team, and they're 10 under 500, going absolutely nowhere. When you win a game, do it quietly. Go into the manager's office. I go into your clubhouse and try to win 2 in a row. That's what a team like the Giants, Mets, Red Sox, teams that are underachieved, that's what they should do. 100%.
2: You have a good pop story for us?
0: What story?
2: Good Greg Popovich story. I'm always curious to hear if people have had interactions with him.
0: I love what he did all those years with what's his last name? Craig, who passed away with the cancer. He went to his funeral.
2: Yeah, with Craig Sager.
0: Craig Sager. When he went to his funeral, too, Craig Sager died a heroic death in a lot of ways. And, you know, Popovich went to his funeral and everything else. I've always loved Pop. I'll tell you a good Pop story. You know who was, you know, Bennett Salvatore is a good friend of mine.
2: Mm-hmm.
0: Bennett, because he, you know, lives in Stamford, Connecticut, repped forever in the NBA. You know who his favorite coach was to coach? Popovich.
2: Why? Why?
0: Yeah, he thought he was a no-nonsense guy, an Air Force guy. Only gave him grief when he thought he had a good point to make. Loved Popovich. Loved him. So I always thought that was interesting, that we really, because Popovich can come across as, you know, a little gruff, hates the media, not very accommodating. I remember with the 99, when the Knicks got to the final 27 years ago, you know, he was, you know, whatever he was, 48, 49 years of age. You know, Mike and myself, the old Mike and Amanda days, we went to every one of those games, including in San Antonio. And, you know me, I always got to ask the questions in the post game. And so he would never remember it. I would always figure out something to ask him. 3 games at the Garden, 2 games at the Hemisphere in San Antonio. It's before the new arena was built. And I was always trying to ask him something to rattle him up. A question after the game, but I'm a big Pop fan. You know, the 5 championships, excellent, excellent coach. Now listen, he had Robinson, then he had obviously Duncan. Mm-hmm. It helps to have the players, but a great coach. And he also beat Phil Jackson when Jackson used to get on him. You know, Jackson used to pick on Popovich because that championship they won in '99 was in a short season. I played 48 games that year, and that was his first title. And he used to kill him. Jackson used to try to tweak the Spurs on that all the time. But Popovich is a hard guy not to like.
2: When I was traveling with the Lakers, it was during all those series with Phil Jackson, and I mean, a total gentleman to deal with. But man, he used to get under Phil's craw, like I think almost worse than any coach did. And it was just like a Jedi mind trick with the two of them out there.
0: Remember something else? Dave Stern never let Popovich coach the Olympic team because Popovich didn't play all his players on TV games in Miami. Larry Brown told me that, and so as we on the air. So as a result, I don't follow the Olympics that carefully. Kerr, Krzyzewski, mm-hmm. He never had a chance to coach an Olympic team because that was Stern's doing, as he was mad at Popovich for, you know, doing a load management with his Spurs team because he's really the first guy to do it from that standpoint.
2: Chris, thank you for your time as always. You're always a gentleman with us.
0: You got it. Keep it going. Nice
2: Thanks.
0: To be on.
2: Good to see you. Thanks. Good to see you. When we come back... Got a lot more talk about these playoff runs. This is too much fun, but God, he's the best. Gotta love a little Mad Dog in the morning.
1: Love it. Texting
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0: 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I wonder what Chris Russo does for fun. What do you think he does for fun? Let's make something up. What does he do?
1: Oh, we know, because he told us once. He eats gummies and he...
2: Gambles.
0: That's it, right?
2: Yeah.
0: I think he's a baker. You think he spends time in...
2: Oh, you think he's like a sourdough guy?
0: What does he do? Do you think he
2: He makes muffins every morning?
0: Right? Let's make this up.
3: Like cupcakes?
0: Let's make this up. He puts on Springsteen.
2: Oh, for sure. Okay.
0: For sure.
2: Puts on Springsteen. Right? He goes down to the local place and gets a Funfetti cake.
0: Right? Makes a muffin. Maybe he's a muffin guy. He goes for a walk. Yeah. He listens to Springsteen. He gets a muffin and a coffee.
1: But he's a bacon, egg, and cheese guy.
0: He's got to be, right?
2: What do you think Mad Dog's For You page on Instagram is?
1: Does Mad Dog even have Instagram?
2: Oh, there's no chance.
0: There's no chance. He doesn't even know what Instagram is.
2: There's no chance.
1: Instagram, like, didn't exist until a few years ago.
0: He doesn't have Facebook. He's not wasting his time online. There's no analytics. There's no analytics, right?
2: There's none.
1: You know, speaking of things that didn't exist
2: he's the greatest.
1: In a while, I was thinking this, and I brought this up this morning. Like, the last time the Knicks went to the finals was, 1999?
2: 99, baby.
1: So try to, think of all the things, especially things we use today that did not exist. Like, I moved to Los Angeles in September of 1999. Right?
2: Okay.
1: But think everything that didn't exist. For one thing, the Oklahoma City Thunder, who they might play in the finals, did not exist in 19.
2: Well, they did. They were
1: different teams. iPhones didn't exist. Facebook, Instagram, Gmail did not exist in 1999.
2: What was the number one movie that year? Was it The Matrix?
1: That's a good question. I don't even know.
0: I think.
2: Number one song, let's see. Number one song.
1: Think about it, though, Spotify, Reddit, things that we use. Uber, of course, did not exist back then. You still had to hail a taxi.
2: Here we go. The top five songs of 1999. This is going to be awesome. Believe by Cher.
0: No, really?
2: No Scrubs by TLC. Angel of Mine by Monica.
1: Okay.
2: Heartbreak Hotel by Whitney Houston and Faith Evans. And Baby One More Time by Britney Spears.
0: Hit Me Baby One More Time? Or is it really called Baby One More
2: it's
0: Time?
2: It's .. Baby One More Time.
0: Ah.
1: All right, so the best...
2: Yes, we all know what that music video was.
1: The best films of 99.
2: Uh-oh. 99 was a killer movie year.
1: Talented Mr. Ripley, Fight Club, American Beauty, Cruel Intentions, The Matrix.
2: Matrix.
1: The Sixth Sense. Let's see here. The Mummy. 10 Things I Hate About You. That was about Mike Del Tufo.
0: Wow. It's
1: cool. Green Mile.
2: Star Wars made the most money that year.
1: Yeah. I mean, So 99, man. A lot of things that we use and are important today did not exist the last time the New York Knickerbockers.
2: Guys, gas was out of control in 1999. It was $1.17.
0: Come on.
1: Wow.
0: It was $8.99 when I went to the pump.
1: Take me back.
0: $8.99. That's crazy.
2: You could find a better pump, I think, than $8.99.
1: Yeah.
0: I don't know, Chris. You can come take my car and go fill it.
2: Let's see. Price of milk.
1: YouTube. Did we mention YouTube?
2: That's always fun. No YouTube. Milk was $2.80.
1: So, yeah. A lot of interesting things about this.
0: I was getting ready to move to Los Angeles.
2: I was going
0: to
2: say, so you just got here in September, right?
1: September, yeah.
2: When did you move into LA?
0: 2000.
2: 2000. Mike, you were already here, right?
3: Yes.
1: Mike, you got here in 96, right?
3: 94.
1: Oh, wow. Okay.
0: And when did you switch the hat from New York to LA? What year
1: about
0: was that?
1: 12 weeks ago.
0: Right.
3: No,
0: right.
3: 2 years ago.
1: No, the hat. We didn't have an official hat, though, Mike.
2: 99. Sophomore at Syracuse. Let's go.
0: Were you really? Yeah. Are you that much younger? Are you that much younger than I am? You are. I am. Don't look it.
3: See, that's right.
2: I moisturize.
0: I mean, I'm just saying, don't look it.
2: They're not really going to win, are they, the Knicks?
3: Yeah, I think they are. I'm with TJ.
2: Van Gundy said they're the favorites.
0: Boy, Chris loves the East. Chris loves the East. He's like, they're terrible.
1: Well, he has a point in the sense that, like, the Knicks, I hate to say they had to go to the finals, right? But you look at the East, Halliburton's out.
0: Yep.
1: Tatum, we thought this was going to be a
2: Celtics not full strength.
1: You're not taking the Hawks and Sixers seriously. So it's like, yeah, the Knicks pretty much had to do
2: it. Are you easy pathing the Knicks right now?
1: No, definitely not. But I feel like at the beginning of the season, they had one mission, and it was to get to the NBA Finals.
2: Yeah, I agree with that.
0: Guys, we got a big show coming up. Let's go. A doctor joining the show. Dr. Shaquille O'Neal will be joining us very, very soon.
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0: Here's Craig Grealoux, Zach Gershman, and 9-year NFL veteran Rob Fredrickson.
2: Well, back after an extended holiday weekend. Hope the weekend went well for everyone. Do anything fun, exciting?
3: My son got married.
2: Oh, congratulations.
3: Yeah, in Philadelphia.
2: Yay. Oh,
3: okay. A lot of rain, Zach. I mean, I know you're from that neck of the woods, but man.
4: I'm not Mother Nature, though.
3: Jeez, a lot of rain.
2: No rain on your wedding day? And...
3: No cheese steaks for me.
2: Okay.
3: Yeah.
4: The lines were a little bit long, is what I heard.
3: Yeah.
4: That's what my inside source, Rob Fredrickson, tells me.
3: That's right.
2: Well, good. Happy for you and the family. That's
3: yeah,
2: good.
3: Thank you.
2: We get back to work here because this is week two, phase three of the off-season strength and conditioning program, OTAs, organized team activities. The weather has been nice, which is a benefit. That will change rather quickly. I believe we're getting up to the triple digits, at least not next week, certainly the first week of June. Again, it's voluntary. You're practicing in T-shirts and shorts, though it is just good to have football guys playing football on the field behind you, Rob, at least for a handful of days in the middle of summer.
3: Yeah, the good old OTAs where legends are made and storylines are hard to come by. But, you know, it is great. It's great to get head coach Mike LaFleur and his new coaching staff familiarize themselves with the roster, with the players, get everybody out there, kind of kick out the rust and see where everybody's at. And if nothing else, it's a great team building and camaraderie opportunity, and you know, insert the playbook, start to learn the terminology, start to, you know, learn some of the things that they're going to be doing differently, especially on offense.
2: Again, it is voluntary, so the players that are here, Zach, and there's a good number of players who have been here this entire off season it's reps, it's coaches seeing, for most part, several new coaches seeing players and new players what they can, what they can't do, what they maybe need to work on. As far as footwork and hand placement, you're not going full speed. There's no contact or anything like that. But it does give you a sense of how much maybe you've learned from the classroom out on the football field.
4: Yeah, this is really an introductory period for everybody. And it's the best way and the easiest way to ease your way into everything before training camp starts coming together and you start having those battles. I don't know necessarily, and Rob, you could correct me on this, I don't know necessarily if you're winning any competition battles during OTAs, but I think the most important aspect of all of this is it's a new head coach and you want to become familiar with the way that they speak the playbook into existence, what they like to see out on the actual practice field and how that could translate to games. Because in Mike LaFleur's case, like, the guys on offense have heard the same voice for the last three seasons in Drew Petzing. Now you have a brand new voice, a brand new identity. So I'm not necessarily sure or believe anybody is winning any of these competition battles here during OTAs, but I would say that the most important aspect is actually just getting used to hearing a different voice.
3: Yeah, and more than anything, it's the mental aspect of the game, your mental acuity, and can you, as you said, Craig, can you translate what was learned in the classroom out onto the field? How quickly can you pick that up and be able to regurgitate it, be able to repeat it, be able to do things on the fly? That's important because that's really more than anything. The pace is not obviously what it would be even in mini camps. The pace will be greater, but right now it's more about just understanding the mental aspect of it, and can you pick that up? I think that more than anything, that's what the coaching staff's looking for.
2: I think the competition is not a physical competition, but the mental side. Are you ahead of the guy next to you because you're picking up the playbook quicker? Are you getting the calls out to everyone else quicker? And maybe not so much also quicker and accurately. And again, when you're not going full speed, but you break the huddle as a quarterback or an offensive lineman, and you're reading what the defense is in front of you, and can you figure out what the check is? Again, it's not a physical competition, but are you making the right decisions out there? And then maybe that gives you a leg up over someone else.
4: No, true. And I think that you're definitely going to see a guy like Gardner Minshew's way further along than a guy like Carson Beck is, simply because he has been in the building. And I think that the voluntary aspect of this is what's always going to be fascinating to see how much guys have been able to learn, because you don't need to be here every single day. You don't need to be here kind of getting that. You want to start establishing that routine under that new staff. But at the end of the day, it's really just getting into the building and hearing from everything. But everybody came in at different points of the offseason. Obviously, you had some of the guys that were able to speak with Michael Ford that were on the staff or were current players that were on the roster. Then you have the free agency acquisitions, the draft guys. So everybody's kind of at a different level. But at the end of the day, though, it's going to be a matter of when mandatory minicamp comes around in the middle of June, how far along is everybody? And then when training camp comes along, how much did you actually learn from these OTAs that could benefit you during those times?
2: How much did you retain in that 5-6 week period in which you're quote unquote off? Everyone is still thinking and working towards football, but did you maintain that level of consistency as far as the playbook is concerned? And again, you're not doing a whole heck of a lot out there on that football field as far as full speed, so there are very little expectations, but it's about what can you see out there, something head coach Mike LaFleur spoke about last week.
5: There's definite guys that they're out there in t-shirt and shorts and a helmet, but it turns in a little bit different of a look when they get the pads on, right? So still probably trying to figure out who that is. I know Trey looks good in t-shirt and short or pads, right? So I mean, there's a few guys like that, but you got to temper it for sure. And just, I mean, we get excited across the league about, you know, rookies and all that kind of stuff. It's like, oh, let them get their feet wet a little bit, let them get to training camp, let's do some of those joint practices, preseason stuff like that, and you know, let them get their feet wet a little bit before we crown them or say, nah, that wasn't right.
2: There is an excitement level when you get to this point because people have not had football for an extended period of time, yet at the same time you hear coach talk about it, and then the clips that get posted on social media, this looked good, this looked great, oh my goodness, he's going to be a Hall of Famer, and you realize, well, again, there's no contact, you're not going full speed, how much can you really learn from a 20-second clip if you're not a part of this entire process, the entire on-field and off-field work?
3: My mom and dad made me take piano lessons when I was a kid, and I didn't retain anything, and I stunk, quite frankly. But the one thing I remembered was a term called crescendo, and that's kind of what we have here with OTAs. It starts slow, starts quiet, and then it slowly builds through mini camps, and then it gets to training camp, and then it builds again to preseason games. So this is all part of the process. And really, for me, more than the physical aspect, yeah, they're running around and kind of in shorts and, slapping each other around and saying hi more than anything. But it's the mental aspect, really. And we keep going back to that. But that's really what this is all about. And your ability, you mentioned it, Craig, your ability to maintain and retain that information. And then when mini camps come, your ability to execute that from memory.
2: So if we put a grand piano up in the lobby, you would not know what to do.
3: I could play Oh Susanna, and I could probably play Jingle Bells, I think.
2: Okay.
4: don't look at me. I'm not musically inclined at all.
2: We might have to worry.
3: But crescendo, man. Okay. That's the term for OTAs.
4: You have a way with words, just like a way with music. Yeah. I got it. I picked up exactly what you were saying there.
3: Yeah.
2: Again, it's football, and it's brand new for a lot of players. When you have a new head coach and a new offensive coordinator, the defense pretty much the same with a returning Nick Rollins, though there is a handful of coaches on that defensive side of the ball that are brand new. So you're just learning one another, learning your teammates. Yelda Fraholtz last week on with Bickley and Murata talking about this point of the offseason. Again, how much can you learn, and then how much can you retain?
6: I really like the way we're heading. You know, we're kind of getting back, like scaling back everything, starting from the bottom to the top, and you know, just getting all the small details in order. And I love where we're headed.
2: Details matter maybe more so with football, because when you're relying on 10 other guys on that football field, one thing goes out of whack, and in the entire play, sometimes, most times, doesn't materialize, whether that's offense or defense.
3: Yeah, and I think you saw it a lot last season on offense, a complete implosion of the running game, and it was a lot of times it was mostly the same offensive linemen. It's just one little thing can completely dismantle a perfectly executed play by everybody else, but one player is all it takes, and you miss a block, you take a wrong angle, and those things can happen. And so, yeah, we're going to have obviously a new blocking scheme, a new offensive philosophy, a new offensive game plan, and so that's where the biggest, I think, changes will happen in this offseason is just the implementation of a new offensive system, and how do the guys absorb it, how do they implement it. That's going to be something really to watch. I think defensively you're going to see pretty similar to what we did last year with the same coaching staff.
2: We heard from Michael Wilson talking about some of the motion, both pre-snap and then where you're headed as a pass catcher once the ball has been snapped. But it's all about that pre-snap operation that Mike LaFleur keeps bringing up and harping on, because a lot of what can be a successful play is done before the ball is even hiked.
4: Which is why during his introductory press conference, he said it right from the rip. And he said, the worst play call is a late play call. So it's a matter of getting to the line of scrimmage and making sure that everything is executed effectively and efficiently, because it has to be done quickly. And I think in this case, Michael Ford talked about how they spent the entire first week of OTAs not even installing a play, not working on anything with the playbook. It was just that pre-snap operation. It's funny because you think back to year number two, and I'm not necessarily trying to do the compare and contrast type of thing with the previous regime, but I remember going to the second season under Jonathan Gannon and Drew Petzing, and that's when they were talking about, okay, now we could start really installing the motions, the additional things, the spice, as I'm pretty sure Trey McBride called it, about how they're able to now make this offense look a lot more dynamic. It's not to say that there wasn't motions during the first season, but at least it seems under Mike LaFleur, the motions, the glitz, the glamour, the stuff that's going to make the offense disguised in a certain way that could put defenses on their toes a little bit. I like that they're starting to establish it in year one, OTA number one, and doing as much as they can really early.
2: Well, just look at where LaFleur has been previously, the 49ers, the Rams. You could run the same play, but it looks completely different because everything's been shifted from the left to the right, or you're making it. It's the same for you on offense, but for you on defense, Rob, what are they doing? Oh, it's just the same play they ran in the first quarter. It's just flipped a little bit.
3: Yeah, you just got to learn defensively to simplify things, all right? Yeah, they have a different personnel group, and they pre-shifted, and then they motioned. But look, at the end of the day, when the ball snapped, they're getting to the same play. And so that's the biggest key for defensive players is to simplify it.
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1: Throws it deep left side end zone. Harrison goes up and stabs it for a touchdown. What a catch by Harrison. A huge score for the Cardinals.
15: Gotta imagine he's saying thank you. What a moment for Marvin Harrison Jr. Everybody in the country, national television, prime time, questioning your hands. He goes up and high points it against their best DB. Devin Witherspoon takes the ball from him, scores the touchdown in a huge moment.
16: Marvin was off to, you know, got off to a little bit of a rocky start, just had some frustrations on his own part, and then Marvin started to turn it around. And so even when Marvin probably wasn't producing to what he thought, I mean, Marvin was a factor when he was on the field. And then, you know, a freak injury, and with his appendicitis, knocks him out of a couple games, comes back and has a couple good games, and then has a heel injury, and being a wide receiver that can't run, that's a pretty much a prerequisite for the job. And so frustration there.
2: A mental battle is how Marvin Harrison Jr. described year two at locker cleanout day back in January. And year two, yeah, was a bit of a struggle, as you heard General Manager Monty Austinfort there talk about MHJ as far as the injuries and then the appendicitis, all that weight that Marvin gained in the offseason. He said he basically lost because of the appendicitis and then just was never able to get back on track. And this is the year. We anticipate this being the year. It is year three for Marvin Harrison Jr. As we say, welcome back. It is the Cardinals Red Sea Report presented by Dignity Health. Hello, Human Kindness. Craig Riolu, Zach Gershman, and Rob Fredrickson. The spotlight is always bright on the position of wide receiver. And then when you're drafted and selected in the top five, there's even a brighter spotlight. And after a couple of good seasons, Rob, I think there's another level for Marvin to reach, and hopefully reached with a brand new head coach and potentially a little bit of a tweak of an offense.
3: Yeah, look, I don't think he's even come close to his ceiling as a player. But at this point in his career, I don't think the production has matched the expectations coming out of college. And you know, when you're drafted number four, there's a certain level of expectation, and that is, hey, Pro Bowl, 1,000-yard receivers, you know, 100 catches. There's certain expectations that come along with that, and really, you know, to solidify yourself as the alpha wide receiver one. And you know, he just hasn't done that to this point. And yeah, you can point to injuries, you can point to appendicitis, you can point to you know, quarterbacks coming in and out. But at the end of the day, it's all about production in this league. And when you look at Marvin Harrison to this point, his production as it relates to other 2024 first round wide receiver picks is kind of middle of the road. But when you look at the eye test, when you turn the film on, there's still a lot that you know, areas where he can get better.
2: The good with Marvin is the 12 touchdown receptions he has through his first two seasons. That's the most third most in franchise history through a player's first two seasons. Then there's the not so good 29 games played, but 16 times he's finished with less than 50 receiving yards. Again, you ask the question, why? Is it the player? Is it the scheme? Was it the scheme? Because now we anticipate a little bit of a scheme change with Mike LaFleur and Nathaniel Hackett, and then obviously a quarterback change coming into his third year, talking about Marvin Harrison Jr.
4: Yeah, well, in the beginning, there was a disconnect, and I'm not sure why that was the case. I'm not sure how much of it was the quarterback's trust in Marvin, how much of it was Marvin not getting enough separation, how much of it was just the ball went your way and it didn't always turn out great. You know, there, you go to the game against the San Francisco 49ers and that week three matchup, and Marvin Harrison Jr. was wide open, nobody around him, and he wasn't able to secure the catch. And then the next game was the game against the Seattle Seahawks. He has that slant up the middle, it bounces off his hands, turns into an interception. And from there, things started to change. Obviously, there was in the rejoin we heard from AQ in the game against the Seattle Seahawks towards the back end of the game when the Cardinals were climbing back into it, and Marvin Harrison Jr. absolutely mossed Devin Witherspoon in the back of the end zone, and he put his arms up into the air and was like, thank God, I needed that. And you started to see that he was slowly coming back into it. He has the big catch against Tennessee, and then the concussion against Indianapolis. And from there on, he wasn't really the same throughout the season. And that was just when Jacoby Brissett started getting his feet wet and started getting used to the offense. And that's also when Michael Wilson's ascension really started to rise. So I'm not sure why that was the case. I'm not sure how much of it was because of the injuries versus the scheme versus the quarterback. At the end of the day, though, with Michael LaFleur, he said one of the reasons why he took this type of job is because he walked into the lunchroom, saw Trey McBride, saw Marvin Harrison Jr., saw Michael Wilson all sitting together. He said he felt that was a good omen. Now that's just a matter of getting that good omen to translate to the field.
2: Year one, 885 receiving yards. Year two, after missing seven games, 608 receiving yards. What's in store for Marvin in year three? Well, Larry Fitzgerald on the In the Bayou with Tyrann Mathieu, former Cardinals teammates, talking about Marvin Harrison Jr.
17: Marv has definitely has all the skills and ability. Mm-hmm. And, you know, I'm really looking for him year three to kind of really break out and take over. I mean, you go back and you think about the game on Monday Night Football they played against the Dallas Cowboys, where he was just dominant, right? You know, I just really want to be able to see him take that next step. And I know he's putting the work in. The guy works tirelessly. I hear from people at the facility that he's in there all day working on the jugs machine, working on the top of the route. He really, really, really wants to be great. And I'm really excited about the Cardinals, man. I think they're going to surprise people.
2: And let's hope that's the case in 2026. Not only does Marvin Harrison Jr. step up, but the Arizona Cardinals step up as well. And you brought it up earlier, Zach, on the playmakers that Mike LaFleur has to work with. And yeah, it looks like an embarrassment of riches. Now it's just a matter of how to utilize all of these playmakers so that offense can put points on the scoreboard.
4: There is only one football, so everybody's going to need to get their touches. You know, this offense, I expect for it to still run through Trey McBride. He's too good for it not to run through Trey McBride. And with the amount that the Rams previously under with Michael LaFleur when as the offense coordinator, how much they used 13 personnel in a rate that was significantly higher than any other team in the NFL, you expect for that to still be the case. But 12 personnel too, if you're able to get both Marvin Harrison Jr. and Michael Wilson out there, you have now the element of Jeremiah Love and how does he factor into the offense. I'm not sure how everybody is going to get the touches. Fortunately, I'm not the head coach or the offensive coordinator to be making those decisions. But you can't draft a guy at number four. And I know Marvin Harrison Jr. was not drafted under Michael LaFleur, but he was drafted under Monty Osifor. You can't have the weapons that you have and not be able to utilize them, because Marvin Harrison Jr. is a good ball player, but you want him to meet those expectations that you have from a guy that was labeled, Rob, as a generational player.
3: Yeah, you mentioned 12 personnel, 13 personnel. So 12 personnel, you only have two wide receivers. So you're limiting Michael Wilson and Marvin Harrison Jr. 13 personnel, one wide receiver. Who's that wide receiver going to be right now for me? It's Michael Wilson.

0: Igba. You know, he really broke out in year three. Nico Collins for Houston, he really broke out in year three. And there's other countless other examples. But this to me is a big year for him, and more than anything for me, it's a self-confidence thing. I think at times he gets down on himself, he drops passes or loses focus a little bit, and that affects his confidence. I also think there's certain routes that he excels at, and it would behoove the offensive coordinator to implement those and get him heavily involved in those type of routes, the back shoulder fades, the deep over routes. Those to me are more Marvin Harrison Jr. routes versus the quick slants or the in routes. Where, you know, his attention may get a little off, where he just seems more comfortable in those certain type of routes. And the more you can do to get his confidence up early in the game, the better. And the better I think he's going to be throughout the season.
1: Well, let's ask the play caller. We flash back to the scouting combine. Mike LaFleur asked about utilizing Marvin Harrison Jr.
2: We're going to put them in the position to be successful, you know, and so I think that's foundationally what has been really neat about the systems that I've been in, the system that we'll run is who is the slot, who is the X receiver, that they're all interchangeable, you know, and you try to maximize however many plays, let's call it 65 to 70 plays a game. You try to make sure all 65 to 70 matter and those guys are in the right positions at the right time, you know, so we'll move them around just like we do all those guys.
1: A lot of coach speak there, Rob, but to your point, as far as what does Marvin do well, what is he better at than maybe Michael Wilson or Trey McBride, yet there's also, as an offense, trying to disguise things, so you move the wide receiver from left to right to into the slot so that you know what each route is. Yet at the same time, maybe if you're moving, let's go say, Marvin to the right side, maybe that's a route that he's running, but the ball is not headed to his direction. I mean, does that make sense?
0: Yeah, no, I love the idea of almost positionless wide receivers and tight ends. And, you know, it's everybody can be running the same or different routes from different positions. I love that idea. I go back to when, DeAndre Hopkins was here. He was just always out on the left and running three routes. And, you know, that gets stale and predictive. And so you need to mix it up and get guys in different positions to utilize what they're best at. And the best coaches are the ones that put players in the position to succeed at what they're best at.
1: 6'3", 220. Certainly has all the skills. We've seen it in college, and at times we've seen it in the NFL, just not on a consistent basis.
3: Look, it goes back to what former wide receiver coach Drew Terrell said. Marvin Harrison Jr. just needs to remember he's Marvin Harrison Jr. And once that does end up happening, the skills, they're all there. The plays will then end up coming after.
1: Check out the Cardinals team shop for all the latest gear, including rivalry merchandise, hats, jerseys, and so much more. 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When we come back, the line of scrimmage. First, the offensive line. As we continue, it's the Cardinals Red Sea Report presented by Dignity Health, Healthy Human Kindness, here on the Arizona Cardinals Radio Network.
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8: I love protein. Just always protein, man. It's the number one thing. The more protein, the better. So always, always more protein. Good little 80 grams here, so it works great. I want to go to just like a stonemason and just be like, you just chop me up some natural rocks and just need a 100-pounder, 150-pounder, 200-pounder, and 250-pounder. 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So that'd be super fun, just be the alpha on the street, just carry around rocks. Sounds sick.
9: Offensive linemen are just built differently. Yael DeFroholt is built differently. As we say, welcome back. The Cardinals Red Sea Report presented by Dignity Health. Hello, Human Kindness. By the way, the rejoin music, absolutely spot on. Talking about Yael DeFroholt when it comes to protein and rocks and just looking like that guy. Imagine having Yael DeFroholt as your neighbor.
10: Yeah. Just carrying rocks down the road, you know, doing
9: up and down the street.
10: Doing a strongman contest up and down the street.
11: I don't know if I'd be more intimidated or confused, but I would be intrigued.
10: Getting the neighborhood kids involved, you know, having
9: everyone carrying rocks, you know, get the mail, everyone carrying rocks up and down. That might be something to pitch to Yael DeFroholt. Who, by the way, this is year four for the Cardinals starting center. As we take a look at the entire offensive line, Froholt's in year four, Paris Johnson Jr. in year four, but the offensive line, same O-line coach, and there are several familiar faces in that offensive line room. And as we say, nothing happens offensively until the ball gets snapped, and you need those five guys up front to do their job, whether you be successful running the ball or throwing the ball.
11: Yeah, but it all starts with Yael DeFroholt. And I go back to all the different press conferences where he was always called the rock on that team, on that offensive line unit, because it all starts with him. Jacoby Brissett, I think one of the things that made Jacoby pretty solid last season was because of the connection he was able to build with Yelda Froholt to make sure that they were always on the same page. Yelda was the one guy on that offensive line that played every single game last season. So it all starts with him, his experience, but now you have guys like Paris Johnson Jr., who is now a veteran in that room and helping bring along some of the younger guys. Isaac Seumalo, obviously 11 seasons. He's going to be at that left guard spot. I saw there was something else posted. I'm pretty sure it was Mike Clay posted that the Cardinals have like the 15th best offensive line in the league. And analytics and stats, they could point to one thing or another thing. But at the end of the day, though, it's just making sure that all five are on the same page. And with Yelda Froholt and Paris Johnson Jr., Isaac Seumalo on that line, I believe that it can happen.
9: You don't need all pros at all five positions. And it is the sum of the parts when you're talking about the offensive line. How well do they work together? Whether you have five veterans or five rookies or a mix of both. And I think right now we're pretty much all in agreement, Rob, that the left side of the offensive line, Paris, Isaac, Yelda, pretty strong. The questions become on the right side, where they're potentially a competition at right guard with Isaiah Adams and Chase Bisantis. And then right tackle, you've got Elijah Wilkinson coming back to the Cardinals, but coming back as a tackle. He left the Cardinals playing guard, plays all 17 games at right tackle for the Falcons. So I can understand why there might be a little bit of uncertainty on the right side of the line.
10: Yeah, look, the left side is solidified and it's solid. The right side, there's some question marks, I think, both at guard and tackle. But the one thing you do have is now you have depth, okay? I love the draft pick of Chase Bisantis in the second round. I mean, he's a guy that has played multiple positions along the offensive line, including right tackle. He's a guy that will be in that right guard competition. And you mentioned Isaiah Adams, but the dark horse, I think, is John Gaines. And he doesn't get a lot of love or recognition, but he's a guy that when asked to play and last season, he really stepped up. And he was a guy that played through the echo of the whistle. Very aggressive. So I think this offensive line is better, certainly, than last season. And, yeah, I feel good about this offensive line. Even right tackle, Elijah Wilkinson played for Atlanta all games, right tackle last season. So this is a solid offensive line. Okay, you can say 15th in the league. I think it has an opportunity to be better than that.
9: Well, let's hear from the man in the middle. Yelda Froholt on with Bickley and Murata, asked about the offensive line room.
12: We've kind of tried to do our best to, you know, set how do we want to approach the game and how, you know, what's our play style is like. And then we got a couple of vets in this offseason as well to really solidify the line. And then we got a couple of young guys, too, that's fighting, you know, for spots and play time. So I think there's really good competition and there's a lot of really good talent in that room right now. And I think everybody's on the same page. Everybody's like second year time now with Coach Fry as well. And Coach Fry has done a great job with, okay, how do we do the techniques and how do we want to approach the day? What do we want to do in Indy? So I think everybody really understands what the standard is.
11: He mentioned the vets that they brought in. Obviously, the attention is going to go to Isaac Seumalo. Today, for the first time, I actually walked by Matt Pryor, 6'7" offensive guard who was just in Philadelphia. He's a big dude. And I honestly think he's a kind of player similar to John Gaines that I don't think we're talking enough about from a depth aspect of things. Hayden Connor going into his second season, what can he show? He was more in that center spot, is where he was working out during training camp. Then the injury happened. But I think Matt Pryor, you know, you have Josh Fryer as an offensive tackle, a young, talented guy who's going to his second season. I think it goes back to that depth. There are a lot of pieces that could fill out that room if there is going to be competition.
9: Last season, Cardinals had an NFL high 13 different offensive linemen see action in at least one game last season. That goes to the depth. Sure, you would love to have the same five all 17 games, but you can't plan for that. You have to plan for the alternative, meaning, okay, where's our next five? And maybe even beyond that, because there are going to be some interchangeable pieces and there's going to be some movement along the offensive line. You hope there's not, but that's just not realistic going into a season or even planning, hey, we'll be fine the first 10 weeks. you have to have that depth along the offensive line.
10: Yeah, it's pretty hard and rare for an offensive line, all five guys to play all 17 games. And so you do need that depth, but you also need that depth with positional versatility, guys that can move, play left guard, play right tackle if need be, play center if need be. And I look at this roster right now, and it looks like we do have that depth. We do have those players that can play multiple positions along the offensive line. That to me is huge, because now all of a sudden you're not panicked when one guy goes down. You got somebody you can plug and play, and you feel pretty good about. So regardless of who starts at right guard or who starts at right tackle, I feel really good about where this offensive line is from a depth standpoint and from just a roster construction at this point.
9: Yeah, good mix of veterans and young players. Good mix, some veteran leadership in there as well. I mentioned Yelda Froholtz in year four. Harris Johnson Jr. going into year four. Recently on with Burns and Gambo, talked about being a leader now that he's got some experience in the league.
13: For me, being the guy on the offensive line at left tackle, that comes with a lot of responsibility. Like Jeremiah Love said, with great power comes great responsibility, you know? And I feel like what that does for me is, like, now going to year four, you know, it's my job to compete, to earn, to be a captain, you know? And I earn that right now by how we are off the field, how we are now on the field, now with being OTAs, you know, being able to have the first practice, put hands on people. I believe for me, the best way I know how to show the leadership is through how hard I play, how hard I practice, and I feel like that's how I want to start to set the tone for the offense.
9: We heard Paris talk about wanting to be a captain a year ago at this time, and last year it was Yelda Froholtz who represented the offense and the offensive line with that C on his jersey. Not to say that Paris can't be that guy, but you could tell in hearing, even in that soundbite, that it is a bit of a It is a goal of Harris to be a team captain.
11: So I think that that's actually a very interesting point, because Yelda was wearing the C, but it's not to say leadership is limited to the guys that just wear the C, because before that's every right. single game, Paris Johnson Jr. was the one to break down the huddle among the offensive and defensive line players. And having stood right near that huddle, it's passionate, it's fiery, it's intense, and I think it really is the time for those guys in the trenches, because you have to flip a switch on to play in the trenches. It's that time for it to happen. It was a healthy mix of Calais Campbell and Paris Johnson Jr. that were the two guys that were breaking it down, and then Yelda Froholt was mixed into it. I did a story on Yelda Froholt last year about his leadership, wearing the captain's C for the first time. And he talked about how he's not really going to be the rah-rah vocal leader that's going to be breaking down the huddle every single time. He did, but he's not going to do that every single time. He's the sort of leader that he's going to put his arm around a player. He's going to talk to him. He's going to get one-on-one with him. He's going to get personal with him. And he's going to learn why something happened or correct it and hold people accountable. During a season where everybody was getting injured if you were wearing that captain's C, Yelda was the guy that was kind of standing strong. So his voice mattered. But I think in Paris's case, you'd be lying to yourself if you didn't say that if the Cardinals are adding one more player to wear that C, who's it going to be? I would be shocked if it wasn't a guy like Paris Johnson Jr.
9: And it's a good point. You don't have to be a leader, or you don't have to wear the C to be a leader. And leadership takes different... Yeah. It looks differently depending on who you are as a person.
10: Yeah, I've been in a lot of locker rooms as a player, and look, players gravitate to guys that are leaders, natural leaders, and they back it up with their play. More than anything, you have to be a player. You have to be a dog out on the field. And players will follow whoever, regardless of what they got on their jersey. They don't need a C to be a leader, you know. So I think Paris Johnson, whether or not he's a captain, he is certainly a leader on this team.
9: Bird Gang, make this June about your health. 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
23: Moving around in the pocket, looking, everybody covered. Now Allen in trouble, sacked and fumbled the ball, and the Cardinals recovered at the 29-yard line. Roy Lopez gets the sack.
24: Roy Lopez with the tomahawk, baby.
23: Stevenson, the tailback, gets the carry, running to the left, and it's going to be close. I don't think he got it. And the Cardinals take over on downs.

0: Point of attack.
1: Darnold looking over the middle, dumps it off, complete to Jones, and the ball's out, and it's recovered by the Cardinals. It was punched free, and Roy Lopez falls on it.
0: I love that right there. Roy Lopez fell on that ball, man. Stuck that ball in his belly button.
2: Welcome back, Roy Lopez. Some sounds, Dave Pasch, Ron Wolfley from 2024. Roy is back after spending last season with the Detroit Lions. Two seasons Roy was with the Cardinals, 2023 and 2024. As we say, welcome back here on the Cardinals Red Sea Report, presented by Dignity Health. Hello, Human Kindness. Craig Riolu, Zach Gershman, and Rob Fredrickson. And as promised, talking about the D-line. But first things first, talking about Roy Lopez coming back on a two-year contract. He has played 80 games, including 50 starts over his five seasons in the NFL. One, it's a great story because he's a hometown kid getting a chance to play again with his hometown team. But then you remember when Roy was here, Rob, and just how good he was, even though maybe statistically he didn't show up, but he occupied space and drew those double teams to allow others to make plays.
3: It's going to be hard for that position to statistically stand out, but Roy Lopez is a welcome addition or welcome return to the Arizona Cardinals, and you know, it's perfect for him, perfect for the team. I think you're right. He's a space eater. He's a guy that can keep those double teams off of the linebackers, allow them to free flow and make plays. And so, you know, just looking at this defensive line, interior defensive line, and how it kind of constructs or how we foresee it. You got some depth here. I love Dante Stills. You know that. You know how I feel about him. I think he's really almost like a John Gaines on offense. He's a undersung guy that really can play some effective reps. And L.J. Collier. And I love the rookie signing, too, of Caleb Proctor. I think he's a guy, you know, especially on pass down situations, that can really do some effective things in terms of just his pass rush, and obviously Walter Nolan as well.
2: Two other free agents signed in Andrew Billings and Jonah Williams to add a little bit more depth along that defensive line. But I think a lot of the attention is just going to be on the young players in that room, whether that's Walter Nolan or Darius Robinson, the draft picks. And we talked about Marvin Harrison Jr. earlier. D-Rob, same draft class, first round selection. What are the expectations? And then with Walter, it's just, can you stay healthy to be as dominant as he was in those six games he played last season?
4: Well, I think in Darius's case, it's also a matter of his health. He hasn't had the best of luck with that as well. And I think, too, like, it's tough when you are a defensive lineman. And Rob, you played on the defensive side of the ball, so you could probably correct me here. But, like, I can imagine, like, Darius probably feels like he's doing a fine job, but sometimes the stats just don't show for it. I mean, that was something that I think Nick Rollins was talking about a ton last year, was Darius Robinson is still making an impact. It might not be as much of an impact on the stat sheet, but he's making an impact in terms of just the space, the double teams that he's drawing. It's similar to what we're talking about with Roy Lopez. I guess just how much, because we talked about the mental side of things with Marvin and, you know, the drop passes and stuff like that. You're judged so much based off of your stats. When you aren't able to still pop up on the stat sheet, but you are still making an impact, like, how do you kind of have that balance as a player? Because you're the one that wants to be in the backfield getting those sacks and those tackles for loss.
3: Yeah, the one area where I would not disagree, but, you know, just say that it's a little different, I think, from a player's perspective, is that Darius Robinson is not happy with what he's done. He's his harshest critic. He's the one that's really not happy at all with what his performance has been to date. But I do think there is a glimmer, you know, you can look to some positives with him, especially against the run. He's really done a good job in terms of working and shedding and getting off blocks in the run game. It's that transition when you realize it's not run into your pass rush moves where he still struggles. He tends to get too in front of guys, you know, like two gap and headbutt guys, and he's not getting on the edge of players transitioning to the pass rush. It's difficult for him, and so that's an area where I think, you know, there's room for improvement. And I do agree with you, Craig. It's a lot like Marvin Harrison Jr. This is a prove it year for Darius Robinson, who's Oh, by the way, he's playing a position that might not naturally be where his position. He's kind of a tweener guy. You know, maybe he's a little bit big to be an edge rusher, but a little bit undersized to be that interior defensive lineman. Another guy where I think he's doing the best he can. He's given maximum effort. It's just we still got to see some progress.
2: D-Rob was here when Roy Lopez was here in 2024. And Roy Lopez on with Wolf and Luke talked about not only Darius Robinson, but Dante Stills as well.
5: Last time I was here, D-Rob was a rookie. It's huge because last time I was here, Dante was in year one, year two, mm-hmm. right? And I was also still on my rookie contract, and right? Like, and now we're communicating without talking. We're communicating with just looks, with because you're coming in, man, you're trying not to mess up, right? You're just, as a rookie, it doesn't matter when you're picked, man, you got a job to do. And so it's, right now, we're working on things that took us a long time to get to where we're at, and it's really cool to see the growth they've had in a year.
2: Talk about Roy Lopez coming back and reuniting with the young players, also reuniting with LJ Collier, who is back on a one-year contract. So there is depth along the defensive line, whether they can be asked to do within this defense, what kind of tweaks might we see out of Nick Rollins, and is it just solely stop the run and let the guys on the outside handle the stuff in the backfield?
4: We know Pete Kwiatkowski, from the times we've been out there watching practice, is very hyper-focused on the fundamentals and the technique. So that's what it comes down to.
2: OTAs continue for another week. There's this week and next week, and then it's mandatory minicamp. Of course, we will be here throughout it all, right here on the Arizona Cardinals Radio Network. Special thanks for everyone behind the scenes, our executive producer, Jim Omohundro, producer, Cody Fincher, technical director, Lawrence Ellis, for Rob Fredrickson, Zach Gershman, I'm Craig Riolu. This has been the Cardinals Red Sea Report, presented by Dignity Health, Healthy Human Kindness. We will see you, talk to you, in 1 week's time, right here on the Arizona Cardinals Radio Network.

0: just have to learn how to have better in-game adjustments. You know, the Celtics, they're going to die by the jump shot and live by the jump shot.
1: It's tough to watch sometimes.
0: It is tough to watch. When it's falling, it looks pretty, but you have to have that mentality. Hey, I just missed two threes. Let me go take a high percentage shot. And that's why they lost. You know, Jaylen Brown was playing excellent. And, you know, Tatum came back. Listen, it still could work. You can still have two alpha males on the same team doing the same thing. Because, listen, they're both going to touch the ball. You know, it just comes down to who's going to take the last shot. And the game always dictates that. So I don't think there's animosity between them. That they're trying to make animosity between them by that single phrase, whose team is it?
1: Mm-hmm.
0: But once you figure out your formula, like, you know, our formula back in our day was give me the ball early. Probably going to be missing a lot of free throws. Kobe, you take over in the fourth quarter, and we just ride it like that. And it worked for us. We were able to win three games in a row, but we did a great job of having in-game adjustments.
2: Mm-hmm. Mike Hoskins came up with a good watch your head for you, Shaq. Here we go. Here we go. We got it for you. Ready? You got that shot you have in the back of a certain finger wagger? Yeah, that's the one. Oh. That's the one. Watch your head.
0: One, two, three.
2: Watch your head.
0: Mm. One, two, three.
2: Watch your head, TJ.
3: Watch my head?
2: You got to say, watch your head.
3: I don't even know what that means, but I do have a question for the Diesel. Shaq, you know, you've been on here a few times with Suze. You might know. I'm a Sixer fan because I grew up in Pennsylvania. I love Dr. J like you. He is still to this day, with all due respect to you, my favorite basketball player ever. Moved to L.A. in 99, adopted the Clippers because I didn't want to make people think I was a bandwagon jumper for the Lakers because I didn't want to hear any crap. Now people want me to just give up my fandom for the Sixers and the Clippers. I need you to tell me this, Shaq. Do either of these franchises have a chance to have, like, what the Knicks are doing right now? Like, I want to feel like the Knicks fans, but I don't know if Philly or the Clippers can do it for me. Should I hang on or should I just let it go?
0: What does this say that I'm saying?
3: You're saying yes. Hold on.
0: And I'm lying to you.
3: Not a chance.
0: You don't have a shot in hell, brother.
3: So I should just go on with my life, pick a new team. You know, my godbrother is a man named Johnny Moore. You might have heard of backcourt with George Gervin for the Spurs back in the day. So before Wemby got there, they were like, you should just become a Spurs fan. And I'm like, yeah, I should.
0: Yes.
4: Try to tell you.
3: So I should just give up on the Clippers and the Sixers and
0: yeah.
3: All right. Cause like Curtis Blow, Shaq, basketball is my favorite sport and it hurts me to see my team stink like this. So I think it is time. You might be right. I got to move on.
2: Bye, Shaq.
0: Love you.
2: Love you more. See you next week.
3: All right, Shaq.
5: Thanks, Shaq. Appreciate you, man.
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0: up this edition of the Rich Eisen Show, but before we do, calls. Gotta love my win-loss. Sharon, you've been so great holding on. Can we do the little bit of Cardinals win-loss with you, please?
1: Oh, yes, absolutely. But first, I love your show. So glad to be able to speak with you. This is awesome.
0: Oh, I'm so thrilled. I mean, and by the way, thank you for watching this show. Thank you for watching Women's Sports Now. We really appreciate it as we kind of build something really fun.
1: And we're fellow Laker fans, so that's even better.
2: Laker.
0: I mean, right? When you think about Alex Caruso, when you think of Josh Hart, I can just, every time I see those guys, I just think about they were there. They were there in 2017-18, so kind of crazy, right?
1: They dig at me and go, wasn't he on the Lakers? Mm-hmm. Wasn't he on the Lakers? Mm-hmm. Wasn't he on the Lakers? Mm-hmm. It's awful.
0: Mm-hmm. Analytically, they're still playing for the Lakers, right? All right, Sharon, let's do this. Win-loss for week one. Ready, guys? You got music ready?
3: Let's go.
0: Okay. Yep. Week one. TJ, pay attention.
3: I got you.
0: Thank you. Week one at the Chargers.
1: Ooh, loss.
0: Week two, Seattle at home.
1: Ugh, home brutal. That's brutal. Loss.
0: Week three at San Francisco.
1: Loss.
0: Oh, boy. Week four at the Giants.
1: Win. That's my brother's favorite team, so I need some bragging rights.
0: Yeah, you do. What's your brother's name?
1: Joe.
0: Joe. Take that, Joe.
4: One and three.
0: Week five, Detroit at home.
1: Lost.
0: Week six at the Raiders.
1: Well,
0: at the Rams, sorry, at the Rams.
4: Rams.
1: Rams. Yeah, I think it's the Rams.
0: It's the Rams. Lost. I can't read.
4: Loss?
0: Loss. Okay. Week seven, Denver at home.
1: Really?
0: Yeah.
1: Denver at home. Oh, shoot. I'm going to say upset. Win.
0: Okay. I'll go with you there. Week eight at Dallas.
1: Oh, Lord. We're going to win. They haven't beat us since 2017.
4: Hey.
0: TJ.
4: She knows ball. She knows ball.
2: Sorry, TJ.
0: Week 9 at Seattle.
1: Loss.
0: Week 10 at the Rams. Or home for the Rams. See, I can't. What's with the Rams and me today?
1: The Rams, I feel like they keep beating us at home. We should win this one, I hope.
0: All right. Week 11 at KC.
1: That's a loss.
0: Week 12, home for Washington.
1: Oh, that's a win.
0: Week 13, home for Philly.
1: That's a loss.
0: A bye week is 14-15. Home for the Jets.
1: Win.
0: On the road for New Orleans.
1: You know, that guy before, I was tripping, but yeah, we're probably going to lose to them.
0: Right. Week 17, home for the Vegas Raiders.
1: Oh, lottery against lottery. I go for us. Win.
0: And week 18, San Francisco at home to close out.
1: I hope they fit people so we can win.
0: TJ, numbers?
4: Let's see here. 9-8.
0: Hoskins. So he's yep. Counting over there. 9-8.
4: Yep.
0: Hoskins beat you to it. 9-8. Hey, thank you for holding on. Really appreciate it.
1: Thank you.
3: Thanks, Sharon.
4: Bye, Sharon.
0: Really
4: thank
0: appreciate
4: you.
0: It. When we come back, guys, I got a top five.
3: Hey.
0: You don't even know about it.
5: I don't.
2: I do, kind of.
0: That's just my. You do? I try to keep a surprise.
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1: Well, the D-backs continue to slay the Giants. The Cardinals have some player issues. The Knicks sweep the Cavs. The Spurs and Thunder play again tonight. And first combined no-hitter in almost 2 years in Texas. Welcome in, everybody. Rockin' Manouche with Jimmy B. We are presented, as always, by the law offices of Lerner and Rowe. Just make one call, that's all. Lerner and Rowe. It is with a deep esteem for my colleague to introduce to you the man who has been on hiatus for over 3 weeks. He is put on 15 pounds of pasta from his trip to Italy. Ladies and gentlemen, the man who always has a plan, it is Dan Manucci.
2: Jimmy B, buongiorno.
1: Si.
2: Ciabeni. Quesadice.
1: Hey, pizza.
2: And contrary to belief, I actually lost 4 pounds over there in Italy in Ischia, the island of Ischia right off of Naples.
1: Wow.
2: It's spelled Ischia. But they say Ischia.
1: Ischia.
2: The island of over there in Italy. And then over on the Amalfi Coast.
1: Okay.
2: Did a little Positano for a week.
1: Who?
2: Yeah, Positano.
1: Okay.
2: Let's see it right there. You know those, you see all those buildings that kind of go up about, oh, I don't know, 2.5 miles straight up in the air?
1: Yes.
2: That's it.
1: Okay.
2: And then Priano and then Amalfi. So we had a great time for about 2.5 weeks. Thank you, Rock, for allowing me to indulge and head over to Italy the first time to go see the homeland.
1: Good to have you back.
2: Oh,
1: good to have
2: great.
1: You back. So what did you bring us here? I have to keep it covered up. You know, like when you go to the liquor store and you buy a bottle and they put it in that paper bag, that's kind of what I have here. What is this?
2: I brought you and Laz and Rock some lovely parting gifts.
1: Okay.
2: That is, a little, we call that, it's not quite the Ouzo way.
1: Okay.
2: It is more of something that's from Ischia. And that's some good stuff right there.
1: So in other words, I better be home and nowhere near a car.
2: Yeah, just take a nice little shot of that before you go to bed. That'll help warm your ears up a little bit, and that'll definitely get you going. So some lovely gifts from the island of Ischia over in Italy.
1: Ah, that's awesome, pal. Thank you so much. I'm glad to have you back as always. Let us dive in quickly.
2: By the way, it's called Limoncello.
1: Oh, man.
2: Yeah, it's
1: not Limoncello.
2: No, Limoncello.
1: Cello.
2: Yeah, for the lemonitis type place that they have over in Italy. Lemons galore.
1: Oh, I bet.
2: Grapefruit-sized lemons.
1: Yeah.
2: I'm sorry, I just had to indulge you a little bit there,
1: that's
2: Jimmy
1: fine.
2: B.
1: That's good, pal. I was waiting for it because I'm going to try that tonight, and if I'm not here tomorrow, you'll know why.
2: Yeah, one shot per night, Jimmy B.
1: That's it.
2: He'd be underneath the table.
1: Oh, my God. I'm such a lightweight, Manouche. It's unbelievable. So here we are with a baseball team that is doing exactly what they need to do, and that is taking advantage of lousy teams. And the Diamondbacks have done that with the Giants. They did it against the Rockies, and they are continuing to do it now on the road in San Francisco against the Giants. Manouche, you put in an interesting State 48 roofing. It's your call question of the day. Let me do that, and then I've got questions for you. All right, here it is. By the way, State 48, free roof inspection. You might want to do that before the storms show up and you get leaks. Again, here's all you have to do. Just go to state48roofing.com. Again, that's state48roofing.com, or you can go old school and call them at 480-268-4509. Here's the question. The D-backs have won 9 of the last 11 games. Who or what has been the main reason? You have 4 options. 1, it's the Rockies and the Giants, which I just referenced. 2, Marte and Carroll are hot. 3, starting rotation. 4, total team effort. I know where I'm going on this, and it's pretty easy to figure out if you ask me. They're putting runs on the board, and Marte and Carroll, Manouche, are smoking hot.
2: Yeah, it's nice to see that. Ketel Marte, you're watching the game yesterday. His batting average Now, when I left,
1: yeah,
2: he was barely hitting above the Mendoza line. The Mendoza line is 200.
1: Yep.
2: Okay. So now he's up to, I think, 60 points, close to 267.
1: Yeah.
2: So, Cattell, if I'm a good luck charm for you, that if I go away for 3 weeks at a time.
1: That'd be great. Oh, and I mean,
2: can,
1: no.
2: Well, you can raise your batting average by 60 points. I'd be more than glad to accept the vacation back to Italy while you stay hot, myself and Lori, to go there and you continue to stay hot. So you can email me the funds, whatever you want to do. We will go away for you to stay hot. So that's the interesting thing, that Marte and Corbin Kerr are absolutely on fire together. But then again, Jimmy B, it's the Rockies and the Giants.
1: It is, yeah. And I know. But I know they're slump busters, but you got to play the teams that are on your schedule.
2: And I agree. I agree with you. And I also look at the total team effort. Starting rotation's been, they've been solid.
1: Mm-hmm.
2: The bullpen's been solid. You're seeing the starting rotation going deeper into the game. 6 innings, 7 innings. We've seen that. And, you know, total team effort. So it's kind of hard to choose. I'm somewhat letting it marinate.
1: Okay.
2: And I'm like you. I understand that it's the Rockies and the Giants.
1: Right.
2: A lot of folks expect them to somewhat cruise. But then again, it's Major League Baseball.
1: Right.
2: Okay. It's Major League Baseball. So I'm somewhat marinating or deciding between Marte and Carroll being hot or total team effort. Because you got the young guys that are contributing as well,
1: They are. They are.
2: You got them contributing. You got the bullpen. You look at Perdomo starting to feel it a little bit. Arenado's coming around a little bit. I mean, ever since I left, Jimmy B.
1: Yeah, I know.
2: These guys are
1: It's been great.
2: It was great.
1: No, I meant the Diamondbacks.
2: Oh, I see.
1: Yeah,
2: is that a 40 and slip over there?
1: I covered that one, yeah.
2: So I'm going to let it marinate just a little bit longer here.
1: Okay.
2: And we'll catch up with Bob Nightingale, USA Today baseball columnist. I want to get his thoughts on this, what he feels with our State 48 Roofing It's Your Call question of the day.
1: In all actuality, I am happy that you are back. Well, I'd be happy anyway, but I'm happy that you are back today because there is Cardinal football to talk about. And this is right in your wheelhouse, mm-hmm. big dog. And that is that the Cardinals still are not even close to signing their starting quarterback. And now comes a report that their star edge rusher is PO'd as well, and he wants out.
2: The one with Josh Sweat, which broke over the weekend.
1: Yes.
2: That he's would like to be traded, go to a team that's competitive. I don't blame him.
1: I don't
2: either.
1: But
2: then again, he's signed a $72 million contract.
1: Mm-hmm.
2: But the guys that brought him in, the coach that brought him in is gone.
1: Right.
2: And I can see where he's looking, probably going, look, I've probably got, this being Josh Sweat, saying 4 or 5 more years. I'd like to get somewhere competitive. Hey, Cardinals organization. Hey, Monty. I'd like to be traded. Okay. He's not at the voluntary workouts. Interesting to see if he shows up at the, he's mandatory workouts, I think, are starting with June 6th.
1: In June, yes.
2: Yeah, June 6th. So I'm not surprised that this came from Josh Sweat. The other one with Jacoby Brissett that I saw the Josh Weinfuss report was a day and a half ago.
1: Right.
2: That they seem to be far apart as far as negotiations, as far as
1: miles.
2: The money that he would like to have as a starting quarterback. Here's my contention with this whole thing.
1: Okay.
2: If I'm at the Arizona Cardinals and I feel I've given a guy that did pretty well last year but only had one victory, and if he's at, what, 4.5, close to $5 million this year.
1: Mm-hmm.
2: By the way, Minshew's making
1: 6.5.
2: Well, he's at about 5. He's making somewhat a little more.
1: He's making more.
2: Is he making about? So anyways, he's going, okay, if he's there, what's the number that Jacoby Brissett's at? Is it 12? They're not going to pay him $15 million.
1: No, they are not.
2: If they say, hey, here's $10 million, we'll give you some incentives, here's some guaranteed money, and you go, take it or leave it. Because here's how I look at this. If he's going to hold out and feel he's deserving of a $15 to $20 million 2-year contract, let's say he goes, let's say he's $22 million, he wants 11 per, plus another, let's say $20 million guaranteed, whatever it is, he can't hold the feet to the fire of the Cardinals because they have Gardner Minshew
1: mm-hmm.
2: and they've got Carson Beck.
1: They do.
2: And my whole thing would be, and I believe, is he representing himself?
1: He is representing himself.
2: Or wherever he's getting his advice, I would say, hey, look, Jacoby, here's the deal. Here's where we're at. right now you're going to start. Here's the money you're going to make. And here's on top of that, here's where the incentive money and the guaranteed money we're going to give you on top of that. If you can't live with that, here's your options. We cut you. We say we're not going to renegotiate. Whether you show up or not is up to you. Or they cut him and you got Gardner Minshew and you allow Carson Beck to develop. If I'm the Cardinals, I'd take a hard stance on that and say, look, you're not going to get the kind of money you want right now.
1: Mm-hmm.
2: You know, you lost, you only won one game. That was against the lowly Dallas Cowboys at the time you beat them in Dallas. So I saw this in with Jacoby. Look, you got found money last year. You did.
1: Yeah.
2: You got a chance to start.
1: Yeah.
2: You did a good job moving the offense,
1: yeah.
2: But you only have one victory.
1: That's it.
2: So here's the market for where you're at. Take it or leave it. If you leave it, we've got two other guys we're going to go to. Either you cut them, you let them go, or you force them back to training camp. That's what I would do. I wouldn't mess around with something like this. I mean, you got Josh Sweat, Jacoby Brissett.
1: Right.
2: You got drama from a team that was...
1: That sucks pond water?
2: That is... This is... I'm vacation. I did read... I did a lot of reading.
1: I can tell.
2: That a team and its 17-game schedule is the underdog in every game next year. They don't need this kind of drama or this kind of stuff hanging over their head. And it's not even training camp yet.
1: That's right. You did do some homework, probably while you were on those 15-hour flights.
2: You know, sipping on that vino and limoncello. I did a little reading here and there. I got to keep up with all the sports team.
1: I understand, my brother. I understand. Hey, we're just getting underway. When we come back, it's our replay rewind. It is indeed Rocky Minutes with Jimmy B. You can find us, ESPN 620, on the FM dial, 98.7 FM HD2, and on the Arizona Sports app.
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1: Welcome back, everybody. We roll all the way till 4 o'clock this afternoon. Good to have my esteemed colleague, Minooch, back in the big chair.
2: I would probably be lying to say it's nice to be back.
1: Yeah, you would be.
2: Coming from Italy?
1: Yeah, well, you have to work with me.
2: On the Amalfi Coast, the beauty, the red wines, the pasta, the limoncello.
1: Oh, boy.
2: All of the above. It was 3 weeks of just eternal bliss.
1: Well, you got rid of me.
2: Yeah. Well, not to have you and Rock in my ear every other 10 minutes and have to deal with you, but it's nice to be back and back in the saddle.
1: So immediately when Minooch gets here in the studio, I have an issue with my computer and the damn thing won't sync up. And I am the worst computer guy in the entire world. There is nobody who is worse on the computer than me. If something goes wrong with it, I'm hosed.
2: Laz, we will second that motion, will we not?
1: Yeah. It's either Laz or Minooch that has to save me. So Minooch is over here fumbling around on it. Finally, it synced up just before the show. So once again, I had my backside saved by one, Dan Minooch.
2: It's called sign in to the Wi-Fi.
1: Yeah,
2: that's simple.
1: Yeah, well, who needs that crap? All right, here we go. Diamondbacks play tonight. Eduardo Rodriguez is on the mound this evening for the D-backs. Last night, a nice win over the Giants. We will start right here with some guy named Moreno.
3: Here's the 0-1. Swung on. That's pretty well to center field. Bader moving back, still going back. He's onto the warning track, looking up and out she goes, gone. A solo home run to dead center field by Moreno. It's his third.
1: And they're off and running right there, Minooch. And then things got even worse. We talked a little bit at the beginning of the show on how Marte all of a sudden has really found that spot. He is totally locked in and in the zone.
3: And Marte swings at the first pitch, sends a little fly ball to shallow left field. That is falling quickly, and it's down for a base hit, and it gets under Schmidt. That'll roll past him. Troy's going to score and tie the game, and Marte in his second with a game-tying double.
1: So remember the couple of weeks back before you left, our topic of conversation was, man, these guys are just struggling around the plate. Well, apparently, the skipper had a meeting with some of his hitters, like he did with the pitchers, and now it's paying off.
2: Yeah, and I think the one thing we had for our State 48 Roofing at Your Call question of the day, who is the individual that needs to get hot?
1: Yeah.
2: And I think the consensus was that Carroll was off and on. It was Ketel Marte.
1: I agree.
2: And, I mean, to see him go 4-for-5 with the 3 RBIs, and to see him hitting home runs, and seeing him play with a lot of confidence at the plate, and really be selective in his hitting, has really been amazing. I mean, when I left, he was hitting but 210. Now he's hitting 275 after yesterday's game. Mm-hmm. But to see him and Corbin Carroll both hitting so well, and Corbin Carroll hitting 2 triples yesterday, now 51 triples in his career as a Diamondback, it's nice to see that they can get hot together and that the rest of this team can kind of follow aboard. But Ketel Marte truly seems like the last 2.5-3 weeks I've been gone, been the straw that's stirring the drink.
1: Yeah, correct me if I'm wrong here, but I know I'm not. If you are the Diamondbacks, every promo that you would run on television or even on radio, it should include a triple by Corbin Carroll when he rounds second base and the hat goes flying.
2: You know, it's
1: every promo.
2: The face, the eyes, intensity of him coming around second base has been great to see, but I think it's just nice to see whether they're playing the Bangor Maine Redhawks or it's the Rockies or Giants, to see them coming on and getting hot together. And the only problem is it's very difficult for them to make up any ground on the Dodgers or Padres, still 4.5 games back of first place.
1: Yeah, those teams are winning as well. Okay, after the game, here's the skipper, Torrey Lovello, on Marte and how he's all of a sudden found his stride.
4: What stratosphere is Ketel in right now?
5: One that I'm enjoying, and we all need to jump on with him and just take a ride. He's that good. He's capable of carrying this ball club. But he's doing it right. He's just at ease with his approach, at ease with his day, and it's really translating.
2: Did Todd Walsh say stratosphere?
1: He did say stratosphere.
2: Very creative, Tom.
1: Yeah, yeah.
2: I mean, he's starting to get his stride.
1: Yeah.
2: Stratosphere.
1: Yes.
2: Is that?
1: You caught on to that well. Yeah.
2: Yeah, I guess that U of A education's paying off finally. Nice to see that,
1: Merrill
2: Todd.
1: Kelly went 7 innings in the win. Here's Kelly after the game.
6: Actually, that was probably, in my opinion, that was probably the sharpest, sharpest it's been so far. Saw some good life on the fastball. The misses that I have when I'm going bad, when things aren't right, I didn't see as many of those today. As far as shapes and location, everything, like I said, that was probably the sharpest it's been.
7: Even after your complete game?
6: I think so. As far as, like I said, as far as how it was feeling coming out of my hand, as far as the timing and everything, and the action of certain pitches. Obviously, it's Colorado, but I don't think the curveball was as good as it was today. The cutter was finally starting to see some better action out of the cutter. It's not backing up as much. There were still a couple that weren't great today, but yeah, overall, the way it was feeling coming out of my hand, I would say it was sharper than it has been.
1: So when your pitcher says, I really feel like I'm coming into my own, that's a good sign.
2: Yeah, and that cutter, which would start inside and then break across the plate, I really felt that's one of the better games we've seen out of Merrill Kelly.
1: Yeah.
2: In the last, I've been gone for, 3 weeks? But, I mean, when I saw his struggles and him starting to kind of get it and feel it.
1: Mm-hmm.
2: And the other thing, too, is out of the 96 pitches, 64 were strikes.
1: Strikes, yeah.
2: So before I left, I knew that Torey Lovello had a little heart-to-heart with all of his starters.
1: He did.
2: About throwing strikes. So it seems as though that somewhat caught on as well these last few weeks.
1: Thank you to Arizona Sports for the highlights and the sound from the players. Let's get to what took place yesterday as well, where the Houston Astros had a combined pitching no-hitter. Thank you to Space City Sports Network. Here is the final out.
8: The Astros 17th no-hitter. It's a challenge by Brandon Nimmo. For now, it's the 7th no-hitter in the last 8 years, and it is confirmed. The Astros with a no-hitter. Alan Bersanta, in his major league debut, gets the last 6 outs with 2 perfect innings, and the celebration begins.
1: How are you on no-hitter, combined no-hitters,
2: I am very indifferent, Jimmy B.
1: Okay.
2: I get more excited about one guy.
1: I'm with you.
2: Still, one guy going the entire 9 innings. That to me is a feat. It really is.
1: Mm-hmm.
2: But when you got a guy that goes with 6 innings, Amaya goes 6 innings, Oker comes in, goes 1, Santa goes 2 innings.
1: Right.
2: To me, it just loses its luster.
1: Yeah.
2: I mean, it's great, but it's been almost, I think it was September 4th of 2024, the last no-hitter. But these combined no-hitters, okay, you know, I tip my cap.
1: Right.
2: But if it's one guy.
1: That's it.
2: And he goes 9 innings and he can go through the ups and downs of the 9 innings. That's where I really go. Then it means something. I'm very indifferent with it whatsoever.
1: Okay, let's move to the NBA. And boy, oh boy, do the Cleveland Cavaliers stink. They quit. If you did not watch any of the games against the Knicks, good for you. Because I get paid to watch games, so I was forced to watch that garbage, and that's exactly what Cleveland put on the court. It was a miserable display of NBA playoff basketball. The Knicks dominate. They win by over 30 yesterday.
9: Another turnover, Anunoby, Brunson, alley-oop, and Anunoby with the slam. The turnovers once again killing the Cavaliers. Mark picks it up. Brunson sets up three-pointer. Anunoby with the follow. Once again, the Knicks with an avalanche.
1: It was an avalanche. I mean, it was over again by halftime. Let us get you then to the final call on ESPN, because it is significant and how important this is now to New York Knicks fans.
9: And Proctor will just dribble it out. Chance of let's go, Knicks. It's over. Believe it, Knicks fans. For the first time in 27 years, the New York Knicks are going to the NBA Finals. The dream season continues. And hopes of ending a decades-long championship drought are very much alive.
1: There were more, it sounded like there were more Nick fans in the building in Cleveland than Cleveland fans.
2: 26 fast break points in the first half, Jimmy
1: B. You got
2: B.
1: it, yep.
2: They had 22 turnovers, that being the Cavaliers.
1: Yeah.
2: They basically had points conceded off the turnovers, 34. How many fast break points did the Knicks have?

0: Saturday Night Live skit with Peyton Manning and the kids playing little schoolyard basketball in downtown New York City. And he's throwing the ball at these kids and they're dropping the ball. And it's kind of like, so you want to lose?
1: That was it.
0: I mean, it was absolutely disgusting. And in the third quarter, I mean, were they down by 45 points at one time?
1: It was just awful.
0: Game, set, match.
1: Yeah. Quickly, let us get you to this, because the NHL Stanley Cup playoffs have been sensational. And last night did not disappoint again between Carolina and Montreal.
2: He takes control of the puck. Svechnikov, cross ice, Jarvis. Back out, shot by Svechnikov. Score! The Carolina Hurricanes take game three.
3: Hudson with the turnover. Fresh players on the ice for Carolina. Jarvis, Svechnikov, the screen in front.
1: And
3: Carolina wins in overtime.
1: They do, and it was tipped in right in front of the goal by Sebastian Aho. And a tremendous win last night for the Hurricanes. They lead that series now 2-1. 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D-backs are rolling, and they have a date again with the Giants tonight in San Francisco. When we come back, USA Today baseball columnist Bob Nightingale is going to join us with his expectations of what he expects to see from the Diamondbacks and Giants. Right now, let's get you to an ESPN 620 SportsCenter update.
4: 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I'm Matt Lazarus. The D-backs have won 9 of their last 11 games as they continue to stay hot behind the bats of Ketel Marte and Corbin Carroll. The Snakes are now back on the road, and they took the first of 3 from the Giants yesterday with a 6-2 win. They'll look to keep the momentum rolling and pick up the series win in Game 2 of the 3-game set tonight at Oracle Park in San Francisco. 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
1: The 0-2 swung on. There's a line drive into left center field. That's down for a base hit. They're going to wave Fernandez home. Bader's throw is not in time. It's a two-run single for Marte, and it's a 6-2 Diamondback lead.
2: Thank you to Arizona Sports for the highlight from yesterday's game. Marte doing his thing. Corbin Carroll doing his thing. Merrill Kelly pitching well. So right now, the Diamondbacks are rolling, and they're in San Francisco again this evening to play the Giants. Bob Nightingale, you hear him on this world-class radio program all the time. Apparently, he likes us, so that's why he shows up. He is a USA Today baseball columnist, and you can find him on X at B Nightingale. Again, that's at B Nightingale. Bob, welcome, pal, as always. So, our State 48 Roofing, it's your call. Question of the day is something to the effect of, why are the Diamondbacks doing so well? And some of the options are that Corbin Carroll and Ketel Marte have gotten hot. And the one of the other options, I'm not going to go through all of them, and one of the other options is they are playing Colorado and the Giants. Where do you lie on that?
3: Yeah, combination. I mean, you're right. 13 straight games against, you know, two of the worst teams in baseball. But you got to beat those teams. You know, you can't let up and just go 500. You got to, you know, pound them to submission. And they've done that. You know, two more against the Giants, then the good times in. But, you know, Carroll has gotten hot, and certainly Marte. You know, Marte was off to a really slow start and get a lot better pitching, too. You know, Kelly is coming on, you know, really everybody in the rotation, you know, I mean, all those guys, you know, from one through five are pitching so well, it's kind of kept Brandon Fox in the bullpen because no one's had a let up.
4: You know, Bob, it's interesting. About 2.5-3 weeks ago, I remember them saying, talking about on the broadcast that Torrey Lovello called all the starters in and had a little air quotes, heart to heart with his pitchers about throwing strikes, because we even talked about guy goes four innings, five innings, and they're up to 85, 90, 95 pitches. How much has that come to fruition during these last, you know, 13 games, so to speak? Are more strikes being thrown? Is more effectiveness being had after that heart to heart with his starters?
3: No, I think it's really helped. But like we said, I mean, you are facing the Rockies and Giants. You know, as one of the scouts said, you can throw a rosin bag up there and those guys will swing at it. So they're really free swinging teams. They're going to have to throw strikes. So taking advantage of that, but you got to. I mean, you know, be easy to let down and play 500. And, you know, over the weekend, those were close games against the against the Rockies. So you got to be a little careful, too.
4: And I think that the true litmus test will be when they take on Seattle after this series. They head up to Seattle for that. What has been the main key for Ketel Marte these last 3 weeks?
3: I just think swinging pitches in the strike zone, not trying to do too much. Obviously, he had a monster season last year. And we see it all the time. Someone gets a slow start, you start putting pressure on themselves. So maybe, you know, he's probably doing that too, you know, putting way too much pressure on himself to try to carry the team. And now everybody's kind of stepping up. But it's a deep roster. I mean, call these guys up, you know, like Walshman and guys like that. You know, there's really no letdown. It's a deeper roster, I think, than, you know, people thought.
4: Well, and speaking of that, Tommy Troy comes up. He's doing pretty well his first, couple of games. Talk about Walshman. Then there's Fernandez. And I can't think of another time, Bob, where they've had three young guys in the lineup, especially with Troy starting up on a consistent basis, and see Walshman, what he's doing, and then Fernandez, even though Fernandez has struggled about the last week or so. But this has got to be a first where they're productive, or has it been the timing playing the Rockies and Giants to incorporate these individuals even more so?
3: No, man, I just think their farm system is better than people thought. You know, Fernandez, I think they had him rated as what, the 20th best prospect in Diamondbacks franchise. It's like, wait a minute, there's no way he's 28. He's got to be top five the way he's produced. So he's really been a pleasant surprise what he's done. So, no, I think the farm system is kicking. That's what you want. You want these guys to be able to jump up and do their thing when those guys went down. And, eventually those guys will start coming back. I don't know what you're going to do with Santana, you know, when he comes back. You know, the first baseman he got back from Seattle, you know, what happens there. So they're going to have some excess here.
2: I was going to follow up. What do you do with Lawler when he comes back?
3: Yeah, Lawler too. It's a shame for him because finally he was starting to show that,
2: yes,
3: okay, right for the big leagues and help and had a big spring. So it'll be interesting. You know, I would think you'd probably send him back down to, you know, AAA just to make sure, get that confidence up and start, you know, doing what he was doing when he left. And then, you know, before you bring him back up, I'm sure he needs a, you know, rehab assignment as well.
4: Bobby, you briefly hit on Brandon Pfaadt. Is he getting the necessary work and growth? I know that he might go two innings here, inning there. Have they contemplated to stretch him out to get that starting rotation type work down for a period of time down to Reno?
3: Not really. You know, they could eventually do that. So, okay, let's build some innings. But I think now they're kind of keeping for emergency. I think they like the fact that he can spell the relievers. You can go four or five innings a game if he need to. So I think it's working out okay for the Diamondbacks. You know, maybe not so much for Brandon, who wants to start.
5: Sure.
3: But, you know, eventually here, someone's going to struggle. Someone's going to get hurt. It always happens. So then, you know, you got a guy that's ready.
2: We're talking Major League Baseball with Bob Nightingale on the Right Toyota guest line. So take me then to the division right now. Look, I think everybody felt that the Dodgers, again, with the payroll that they have, the players they have on their lineup each and every day, are the top dog and the defending World Series champions. But are you a little surprised that the Padres are still competing and are right there with them?
3: Yeah, and I keep waiting for them to slow down, and I think they will. And they've started to. They were pulling a lot of games out late, a lot of one run, victories, way too many, a lot of comebacks, and now I think normalcy is prevailing. Offensively they're struggling. I mean, if you had said that, you know, here we are almost in June, Tatis doesn't have a home run, mm-hmm. Manny Machado's hitting 170, and that they'd have a winning record, you'd be shocked. The rotation has been kind of a mess with injuries. So, particularly without Pivetta in it. So we'll see what happens. But I think slowly they're coming down to 500. I mean, the Diamondbacks are about to catch them.
4: And then you got Mason Miller on top of all that, Bob. 16 saves. Bringing it on average. What did I see the other day when he was in relief or looking for the save? 99 to 100 was his on average over, 12, 15 pitches. This kid is just absolutely amazing. Just wonder how long an arm like that can hold up. Now, in relief mode, I get it. But, I mean, this kid is just, it seems untouchable right now with, 16 saves now in the year?
3: Yeah, 16 for 16, and certainly a Cy Young candidate. But, you know, I think we get spoiled. I mean, as well as he's pitching and hard as he's throwing, then you look at a guy like Jake Mazeroski from Milwaukee.
2: Yes, yeah.
3: And he's doing it for seven innings, and he's throwing harder than Mason Miller. He's throwing 103. So now I think we're more impressed by him. We kind of forget about, hey, Mason, you're only doing it for an inning at a time. This guy's doing it seven innings at a time.
4: It's interesting. Watch. Is Mazeroski like 6'5", about 175 pounds,
2: he's
4: soaking wet, Bob?
2: He's a stick.
4: I mean, the guy's a leverage. I mean, on what was it? They had, six, seven pitches. Each one of them was over 100 at the same time. And I'm like, dude, back it off. You're going to be Tommy John anytime here.
3: I know. That's what you worry about. Yeah, I think yesterday he threw eight pitches at 103 or higher.
4: Yes.
3: Wow. In the first inning. But, yeah, I mean, no one throws as hard as he does. And I think, you know, that fear, like you said, is what everybody's fear is. Like, okay, how can you keep throwing this hard without breaking down? You know, hopefully not. Great kid. Milwaukee needs him. And it's amazing what they do. Small payroll every year. Mm-hmm. Every year they surprise everybody. And, you know, they get the last laugh, win the division every year.
4: All right, Bob, Jimmy alluded to the Dodgers. So I'm going to jump on the bandwagon, the chatter now. Ohtani MVP / Cy Young Award winner. So here we are, barely not even in June yet, and the chatter's already started. But wouldn't that be amazing to see something like that? But the chatter seems to be starting, not following Ohtani every start, every outing, every at-bat. But why is that chatter starting already?
3: I think just because he's, you know, dominating so much on the mound. Was he got an 0.72 ERA. Offensively, he's just been okay.
4: Yes.
3: If he wasn't pitching, you don't even talk about him even, you know, top 10 of MVP, particularly, you know, being a DH and not playing in the field. But the fact he's pitching, too, you know, and you look around, I mean, I think Drake Baldwin of Atlanta had a chance to win the MVP. Now he's hurt. Matt Olson, you know, chance for MVP, you know, doing good. But there's been nobody that just jumps out at you that's having monster numbers. So that, you know, that would knock off Ohtani. So right now I think it's Ohtani. And, you know, I think there's not a clear number two.
4: Bob, my last question for you. In the writer's world of one Bob Nightingale, what's the feeling in reference to three individuals throwing a no-hitter in one night versus one individual?
3: Night and day. I don't get excited about the combine things. It's like, yeah, I turned on yesterday to see him do it just out of killing curiosity. But, yeah, I didn't write about it or anything like that. If it was a single guy doing it, like sure. I did have the TV on with Mizorowski when he was having no-hitters for five. I was like, okay, this is really cool. But, yeah, combine no-hitters, I don't really care for them. They're okay, you know.
4: Yeah.
3: But they're nothing like a single no hitter.
4: The indifference oozes out of your voice
2: does.
4: Over the airways there, Bob. We both agree on top of that as well.
3: Yeah, just, you know, just a regular no hitter, so special. And I can't believe how long it's been.
2: Mm-hmm.
3: The last no hitter was a combined no hitter too.
2: Yeah. Thank you, Bob. Always good, pal, when you come on the show with us. We always appreciate you. Enjoy tonight's games.
3: All right, my pleasure. Thank you, guys. Take care.
2: There you go. Bob Nightingale, everybody. That's USA Today baseball columnist. Once again, you can find him on X at B Nightingale. He's presented today by Venezia's Pizza. That's right. When it comes to game day pizza in the state, it's Venezia's. 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By the way, tomorrow, Mnuch, we will be at the Chandler location. I love going
4: absolutely
2: there.
4: Absolutely right there off of the 202 Santan and Price Road.
2: Yeah.
4: Stop on by.
2: Yeah.
4: They got the baked ziti. They got the meatballs. They got the lasagna.
2: Yep.
4: They got the slices, the Wednesday specials. You got the Italian Stallion named after Rocket Mnuch.
2: Oh, boy.
4: That bad boy's available anytime, everywhere. Venezia's Pizzeria.
2: That's right. We'll be in the one at Chandler tomorrow. By the way, coming up next, we'll do a little on this day. And also football at 50 as well. Oh, Mnuch.
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12: 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A quick reflection on some of the more memorable moments in sports and pop culture. 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Right Toyota, right on the corner, right on the price. Right Toyota in Scottsdale.
2: Hey, everybody, welcome back. Rockin' Minutes with Jimmy B. We go until 4 o'clock this afternoon. It is a little on this day, and it is always presented by our great partnership with Right Toyota. Minutes, what do you got?
4: I'm going to go back to the golden era of Major League Baseball. I'm going to go back to 1969. What a great year. Mm-hmm. Hank Aaron of the Atlanta Braves hits his 500th career double, becoming only the third major leaguer to reach 500 doubles and 500 home runs.
2: Wow.
4: I mean, you knew he was a great hitter. Mm-hmm. When you look at the stats of Hank Aaron, just phenomenal stats, and you see these things that pop up on this day, just gives you a greater appreciation of the phenomenal hitter that he was. Rock would like this one, 1980.
2: Yeah.
4: Phillies' Steve Carlton is the first National League to record 6 one-hitters.
2: Wow.
4: 6 one-hitters. Now, I believe Nolan Ryan has got the record for the American League, as far as that's concerned.
2: He does.
4: I mean, it's just amazing to see this. 6 one-hitters back in 1988. The Edmonton Oilers, with MVP Wayne Gretzky, lead the way, beating the Boston Bruins 6-3 to complete a 4-game sweep and win their 4th Stanley Cup in 5 years.
2: Manoush, you have no idea, if you did not watch the Edmonton Oilers back then, how good that team was. They were so loaded with Hall of Fame talent, and of course they were led by the great one.
4: What broke that team up? Was it the money?
2: It was the money, yes. And then you'll remember they traded Wayne Gretzky to Los Angeles. Because of money.
4: Money,
2: yeah.
4: Exactly right.
2: Yeah.
4: Yeah, that team just seemed unbeatable. And you thought, you know, dynasty as it was, winning 4 out of the 5 years, you thought that team would win every year.
2: They were so good.
4: That team was so good. I mean, for even us kids in Arizona, growing up down here, they were Edmonton Oilers, the Stanley Cup playoff winners, perennial Stanley Cup winners. And then last but not least, 1991, Rick Mears passes Michael Andretti with 12 laps to go and wins his 4th Indianapolis 500. So there you go, Jimmy B. A little right on this day.
2: I like it. Football at 50 for you right now. 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What do you got, kid?
4: Jimmy B. Well, saying ain't so, but I think it's probably so. A little SEC talk. Or did we expect this one? Kirby Smart.
2: Yeah.
4: This came out just about 2 hours ago. A Bleacher Report just hit. And the SEC may be looking to break away from the NCAA. All right, let's start with the Kirby Smart situation there, Laz. First and foremost, this just hit about, 2 hours ago by Kirby Smart.
13: Yeah, so I don't know if this is all smoke and mirrors or how serious he is, but this comes only a couple days after the Georgia president said he would be interested in them breaking off and creating their own league or playoff expansion. And he says, I've been a huge advocate that if we can't find the rules that everybody wants to play by, then we are a strong enough conference to break away and go out and have our own playoff. It could be better for sports across the table, college football he means when he says sports, and they have enough money to do so. So he's essentially saying because the Big Ten and ACC and some other conferences have said we're okay with a 2014 playoff and we like the expansion, SEC isn't all down for that. So he's saying if everyone can't agree to play by the same rules, why don't we break off and have our own? And they said we can afford it. I think it's a bit of nonsense, and maybe he's just trying to get some action, something to get moving and going here so we can actually come down to the agreement on something. But, I mean, Georgia and their president are both in agreement on it that they are a strong enough conference to break off from the NCAA and have their own playoff. It would kind of necessitate the conference championship games, which make $100 million every year. Mm-hmm. So I think they kind of have to figure out how they would do it, but they're down for it. I just don't really see how it's actually possible.
2: Here's why they're talking about it right now. The real reason, it's not the 24 playoff. It is because the Big Ten is dominating the SEC. And the SEC is no longer the so-called premier conference in the country. It has been passed and passed big time by the Big Ten Conference.
4: Well, speaking of that, thanks for teaming me up here, Jimmy
2: B. Buddy.
4: While the Big Ten and SEC continue to separate themselves, as we're talking about, in raw revenue, with the Big Ten pushing toward nearly, y'all sitting down on this
2: okay.
4: one, hands of 10 and 2, seatbelts on, $1.5 billion, and the SEC clearing $1.1 billion annually, the Big 12 isn't trying to win that race. By the fact, the Big 12 just distributed roughly $610 million to its member schools, a record for the conference, and is signing the steady growth with the new era without Texas and Oklahoma. The Big 12 reported a $117.9 million increase.
2: Wow.
4: Now, that number might not stack up to sports' biggest brands, SEC, Big Ten, but it does underline something important. Stability, scalability still matter. Meantime, the ACC, Jimmy B?
2: Yeah.
4: They came in at $827 million in revenues. So it's still the SEC and the Big Ten and then the rest of them. But I got to tell you, the Big 12 and the ACC aren't far behind.
2: No, they're making money.
4: And on top of that, Laz, you just talked about how the SEC is not down with the 24-team playoff. Well, you know, the Bible speaker himself, Paul Feinbaum. He's not happy with the 24-team playoff that's being proposed that's coming down. So if it's coming from the spoken word of Paul Feinbaum, you know it can't be a good thing. Guys, it's already started.
2: Oh, I know.
4: And we're at the 1st of June for crying out loud.
2: Yes. Hey, look, Feinbaum is, I mean, that's how he made his living. He's just a honk. For the SEC, and the SEC is always the best and always... No, it's not. No, Paul. Just put a sock in your big yapper, okay? Because the Big Ten has eclipsed the SEC. The SEC is not going to catch the Big Ten. You saw Indiana smoke Alabama in one of the playoff games. It wasn't even close.
4: 28-3.
2: Oh, my God.
4: Rose Bowl.
2: Wasn't even close.
4: Where you at now, Crimson Tide?
2: Yeah, you got that right. So, look, we know why this is going down, and it's going down because you cannot beat the Big Ten on the football field. It's pretty much that's the real reason. All right, 1 hour down, another to go. When we come back, we'll dive into the Cavaliers just sucking pond water. And tonight, it is San Antonio and OKC. Can't wait. Rockin' Minutes with Jimmy B, ESPN 620.
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1: All right, Mnuch, what was the name of the band that recorded this song?
2: Man.
1: All right now. Come on now.
2: I remember the year.
1: Yeah.
2: Was it 1970?
1: No, 60s. No, 68 or 9. Yeah.
2: Oh, man. I remember this well. I give up.
1: I'll give you a clue. All right. So if I was going to give you a ride somewhere, but you would have to pay for an Uber, but if you rode with me, it would be free.
2: Oh, man. Oh.
1: It would be free.
2: I give up.
1: Free.
2: Free?
1: That's the name of the band.
2: This is Free?
1: Yeah.
2: That's a song I know, but I never knew the band. Free.
1: Yeah.
2: Hey, if it's free, it's for me, and
1: that's
2: I'll take
1: it.
2: Three. Great song, by the way. Attaboy, Laz. Keep them coming.
1: There you go. Hey, a little rock and roll trivia for everybody. Diamondbacks are rolling, and the Cardinals have player issues. We're going to touch on that. Also, we get NBA basketball tonight, a series between the Spurs and the Thunder, which has been highly entertaining, and the ratings have shown that as well. They've just been off the charts. Mnuch, let's start tonight with the D-backs. They are rolling, and they get Eduardo Rodriguez on the mound tonight for Arizona.
2: You're still trying to throw that Eduardo Rodriguez. You're trying to roll those
1: Rodriguez, yes.
2: You know what? You look at this team and looking at him from afar and following this team while we were over in Italy and seeing what they're doing with their starting rotation. You got to feel pretty good. And I know it's the Giants. I know it's the Rockies in these last 13 games.
1: Right.
2: Now we'll see what they're really, you're coming off, you're feeling confident, throwing a lot of strikes, getting a lot of ground balls, a lot of double play balls, and a few pop-ups. I mean, their starting rotation in watching and reading seems to be more effective.
1: Okay.
2: A lot more strikes,
1: yep.
2: Getting everybody involved in the game. And what I mean by that is just those strikes. I mean, watching Kelly yesterday with that splitter, starting inside, then breaking out over the plate. He froze the Giants batters several times. He had, four strikeouts, only two walks. But when you look at this team and you look at E-Rod being literally the ace.
1: He is right now,
2: he is. And then Ryan Nelson had a very good outing the night before. You look at E-Rod at 4-1, Nelson at 2-3. His ERA is finally coming down. And then you see Soroka, who's also pitching very well. So this has been, the Rockies and Giants have been great slump busters.
1: Yes.
2: And for a lot of people, yes, it's the Rockies and Giants, but if you're going to get healthy, if you're going to make hay, make it against these teams.
1: Mm-hmm.
2: You've won 9 out of the last 11. Continue to win the series. Win today. Win tomorrow. You'll have Thursday off before you go to Seattle. Catch your breath and just feel confident about yourself because you're going to have to keep pace with the Padres and Dodgers who early on here are not letting up.
1: I'm with you on that.
2: And the Padres, Machado's hitting, 183?
1: It's terrible. He's hitting terribly, yet they are keeping pace with the Dodgers.
2: And then there's the Dodgers. They just continue to win. Kike Hernandez looks like he's coming back.
1: Yeah.
2: But then again, it's just nice to see that this team – who about a week ago was like ninth in the wild card race. I looked at the wild card race. They were like ninth. They're slowly trending up. Now, just a matter, if you can make that those wins and go win this series against the teams like the Seattle Mariners and those types of teams.
1: So we had OTAs, and the Cardinals had their players there with the exception of two big names. One, the starting quarterback, he's a big name, at least in this town, Jacoby Brissett. And then your edge rusher, and that is some guy who sweats a lot. So right now...
2: And don't forget Trey Benson. He's not there either.
1: No, he's not there either, but he's still trying to get
2: back from injury. Exactly.
1: So his deal's a little different. But those two guys, Josh Sweat and Jacoby Brissett. Look, Sweat has come out, said, I want out. Brissett is holding out for more money because now he is deemed a starting quarterback. Correct me if I'm wrong, Mnuch. Didn't the coach come on and say that they were going to have quarterback competition? Didn't he say that?
2: They haven't technically named a starter.
1: No, that's my point.
2: And I don't, they've somewhat insinuated it was code as to who the quarterback's going to be by LaFleur. It really was code. As opposed to now, it sounds like every indication is that Jacoby Brissett has been told he's the starter. And for all intent purposes, if Gardner Minshew is going to be the backup, and he's making more money currently right now on a yearly basis than the guy that's the supposed starter,
1: right.
2: I think that's what Jacoby Brissett is getting at. I could see that, rightfully so. I understand. So how much more are you going to pay him to be this starter? You're not going to pay him $25 to $35 million.
1: No, but he apparently some of the reports said he was looking for around 20.
2: Well, and the thing is, they said it's a marketable difference. I saw Josh Weinfuss's article, and we'll catch up with Bob McManaman, Arizona Republic columnist here at 3:30, and get the latest. But he said markedly distant numbers between the Cardinals and, I'm not going to say his camp, because it sounds like Jacoby Brissett's representing himself.
1: Yeah.
2: So what is that number? Is there a halfway point? Now, if he wants 20 and the Cardinals are willing to give him 10 and a half, plus some guaranteed money, plus some bonus money, or maybe some incentive money, I could see that. But it seems as though for the Cardinals, and I'm not quite sure until we really see what the real numbers are, he's pushing for more than he's worth at this point. He's got the one victory. The offense did move that they had last year and moved marketably much more better than when Kyler Murray was in there. But is it a $10 million bump more? Is it a $15 million bump more? And my whole contention with all this is, hey, look, Jacoby, you've got found money. They sat Murray down. You started. You had your you made your money.
1: Right.
2: Now you want starting money. Okay. So we'll bump you $5 million plus some incentives on and on and on. But if you're looking for another $10, $15 million, I would say, look, that's not going to happen. So either you stay with us and we'll bump it, or you don't report, or we cut you. One of the three. Because you got Gardner Minshew.
1: He's right
2: there.
1: And
2: you got Carson Beck.
1: Yeah.
2: So if he's wanting more than they want to pay him, and he doesn't want to report to camp or do this or do that, he is literally biting the hand that fed him last year, gave him the opportunity to play and to make the kind of money as a backup quarterback. He's a backup quarterback.
1: Right, yes.
2: He and Gardner Minshew are backup quarterbacks.
1: I agree.
2: No, you will make nothing and you will like it.
1: The thing that I found really interesting, you were gone hanging out in Italy. I hated you.
2: Somebody had to do it.
1: Yeah, I know. Fans who, if they see the clips a little bit of OTAs, and so they see Carson Beck throwing the ball and throwing extremely well, which we know he's capable of. Oh my God, we got to get Carson back. He's got to start. He's got to start right now. I mean, it is unbelievable. Now, I will say this about Carson Beck, and it's right in your wheelhouse, Mnuch, and that is he has 6 years of college experience. So it's not like this guy played 12 games and then all of a sudden was drafted.
2: Sure.
1: And I think he's been there.
2: And with this Arizona Cardinals team, and a few Cardinal fans, alert, this team's going nowhere fast. So if you're going to have issues with Jacoby Brissett on whether you sign him or not, if you don't sign him and you cut him, so be it. Gardner Minshew, you could be your starter. Or guess what? If you're going to rebuild, take the floaties off of Carson Beck, throw him in the fold, allow him to learn under fire. And I know you want to try to be competitive at first. But look, for a team that is the underdog in all 17 games next year, you have nothing to lose. And I think those are some of the things that Jacoby Brissett's got to understand.
1: Yeah.
2: Is that, hey, look, you've got a great situation here where you may not get what you want, but hey, look, if you have another good year under this system that Matthew Stafford has under Mike LaFleur the last couple of years, you could parlay that into next year. So play out this year. If you get a bump of $5 million per year, You can prove your worth. You can win, I don't know, 4 or 5 games if that's what it takes, and then come back to the table. So be it. Because so many guys sign a 1-year contract, they take a little bit of a haircut, and then they prove their worth, or they prove their salt in reference to what they can do, then come back to the table. So it's called betting on yourself.
1: Yeah, that's correct.
2: So if you feel you're worth that money now, why wouldn't you be worth that money next year if you can do the same thing you did this last year?
1: I thought it was really interesting because when we opened up the show, you quoted the statement, and it's been around, but it was so apropos with what's going on with Brissett, and you said, out of the 17 games that the Cardinals will play this coming fall, they are the underdog in every game.
2: Underdog. Is that a first? I know you and Rock probably broke that down pretty good. Is that a first?
1: I have to look at that.
2: Is that somewhat of a first in the National Football League, one way or the other?
1: It might go back to when they had smaller schedules. Like, first it was a 12-game, then a 14-game.
2: Well, I'm not going back. I'm talking about
1: modern
2: era. You're
1: just talking right now.
2: I'm talking modern era where, like, DraftKings, FanDuel, I mean, they're really dialed in because back in those days, they didn't want to talk about gambling. They didn't want to talk about doing any of that. I mean, but as far as the line is concerned, and I know you didn't have Scott Spreitzer on the last couple of weeks. We'll talk to Scott on Friday at 2:30. But to me, it's like, look, if this team's going to rebuild, and another thing that popped up over the weekend is Josh Sweat, wants to be traded to a contender. It's just a matter of who will pick up his contract.
1: Mm-hmm.
2: And again, what are you going to get in reference to Josh Sweat? Draft choices, a defensive lineman, offensive lineman, whatever that's going to be. He doesn't want to toil the next 3 or 4 years in his prime years.
1: I understand
2: with
1: that.
2: The Arizona Cardinals. You'd rather go to, I don't know, the Bears, Philadelphia, somewhere they got a shot to go to the playoffs and win it all.
1: Seattle, San Francisco, the Rams.
2: That pops up there as far as...
1: if that's ever been done
2: Chad
1: before.
2: GBT standing
3: so
2: to you?
3: If the Cardinals are the first team to ever be underdogs in all 16 games. So before, because it was a shorter season, obviously with the new long schedule, it only adds one extra game, so it doesn't make that big of a difference. But during the 2020 season, the Broncos were underdogs by the sportsbooks in all 16 of their regular season games.
2: Wow, no kidding.
1: Wow.
2: Isn't that amazing?
1: That's great. And look where the Broncos are now.
2: Yes. Well, they went.
3: We're on our way, guys.
2: Yeah. They went and got a legitimate coach.
1: They did.
2: The Walmart family bought the team.
1: They did.
2: And invested. What a change.
1: We're coming right back. Hey, we'll do some NBA conversation. Great game tonight. The series between the Cleveland Cavaliers and the New York Knicks was just awful to watch. Oh, by the way, Cleveland just announced they are indeed keeping their head coach.
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1: All right, everybody. You know, Mnuch gets back from vacation, and all hell breaks loose as far as the sporting world is concerned. So we were going to dive into some NBA, and we will here in just a moment. But in college football, there is some breaking news, and it's extremely important if you are a Texas Tech fan, because the court decision did not go your way. So the quarterback, who was in Goodyear, Arizona, getting treatment, 35 days worth, for a gambling addiction, Brandon Sorsby. Remember, he had sued because they had taken away his eligibility, and he was going to make, what, Mnuch, roughly $5 million, $6 million?
2: Yeah, $5 to $6 million.
1: Yeah, at Texas Tech to be their starting QB. Well, the ruling has come down, and that decision has been denied. So Sorsby will not, I repeat, will not play at Texas Tech. So what's he going to do?
3: Well, the supplemental draft was interesting. We had Charles Davis on, was about a month ago.
1: Yeah, I remember that.
3: From CBS. And we talked about the supplemental draft, which is basically for a lot of guys that determine, hey, I want to come out. And I think those are some of the things that you can now rely on. So, to your point there, the NCAA has officially denied Texas Tech quarterback's request, and that's been confirmed by On3's Pete Nakos, who confirmed that. The Cincinnati transfer is now seeking a temporary injunction against the NCAA ruling ineligibility. Now, if granted, the injunction would feasibly allow him to play out the 2026 college football season, while the NCAA's usually lengthy investigation process plays out behind the scenes.
1: Okay.
3: Now, his legal team has cited potential damage to the Texas Tech quarterback mental health among the reasons for the injunction. His eligibility case against the NCAA has been assigned a temporary injunction hearing set for 9 a.m. Central Time on June 1st, according to Nakos.
1: Oh, wow. Okay, that fast.
3: The June 1 hearing date falls in line with Sorsby's requested timeline ahead of the June 22nd deadline to declare, as I mentioned, the NFL supplemental draft. Now, Adam Schefter reported a little bit earlier that if this all goes awry for Sorsby, that you have the supplemental draft, could be that option for Sorsby if he decides, and it looks like things aren't going to work out for him one way or the other. Now, it also came out that he was rehabbing here, I believe, in it was a Goodyear, Arizona?
1: Goodyear, yeah.
3: In Goodyear. Goodyear last. Yeah. So for right now, his attorneys are trying to get a temporary injunction against the NCAA. It looks as though June 1st that they will look to take this to an injunction hearing.
1: Wow.
3: And try to get this overturned. Laz, is there anything else you can add to it that this just hit like about a half hour ago?
4: Yeah. I think you guys covered it all. Yeah, he was in inpatient gambling and anxiety disorder rehab for 35 days. And he made a public statement. I won't get into all of it. Yeah. But he said, while I accept responsibility for my behavior and know that I have a lot of work ahead of me, for the first time in many years, I feel more free and no longer fully at the mercy of my addiction.
1: Oh, that's good. I'm glad to hear that. Look, I don't have anything against the kid. Look, people get caught in gambling addiction all the time. I just think that with what he went through and now apparently has been able to fix it, then, Mnuch, why could he not play? Why are they so insistent on him not being the quarterback?
3: Because
1: there?
3: You can't place bets on your own team.
1: Okay.
3: So he redshirted his freshman year.
1: Yeah.
3: So the addiction's one thing, but Nakos also talks about On3's Pete Nakos confirmed. We kind of go back, placed bets on his Indiana Hoosier team while on the roster in 2022.
1: Yeah, people have to remember that he was on Indiana's team as a backup quarterback.
3: He was on the roster.
1: Yeah.
3: Okay. So the NCAA guidelines from 2023 on sports betting say student athletes who engage in activities to influence the outcomes of their own games or knowingly provide information to individuals involved in sports betting activities will potentially face permanent loss of collegiate eligibility in all sports. This would also apply to student athletes who wager on their own games or in other sports at their own schools. Now, the other thing that's very interesting, his gambling has not drawn any attention from law enforcement officials, nor has it been linked to any attempting influencing of the outcome of games.
1: That's good.
3: It is reportedly just a steady flurry of small bets over a long period of time. But here's the key. It's like anything. That's what got Pete Rose popped. Was when he was the manager for the Cincinnati Reds,
1: right?
3: He was betting on the Cincinnati Reds.
1: Correct.
3: Now, he came to say, I was betting on them to win. Didn't make any difference.
1: Yeah, really? Yeah, you're betting on your own team.
3: You got inside information.
1: Yes.
3: So, whether Sorsby was betting on his Cincinnati team at the time to basically be betting on that team, where those are some of the things I'm seeing. In Indiana, not Cincinnati.
1: Yeah, Indiana. Yes, that's where it started.
3: And when it started in Indiana, it's just you betting whether win, lose, or draw that you bet on them, even though you were on the team, red shirting, whatever, you were part of that program.
1: Mm-hmm.
3: So very, very interesting. Just goes to show you, if you're a student athlete, why would you even do that? Why would you even bet one way or the other?
1: Because you got money in your pocket.
3: Well, that's true. And I don't know what his NIL was back in 2022.
1: I think he was over a million five, I thought I saw.
3: Well, that was...
1: Not in 2022, when he was at Cincinnati.
3: Yeah. So who knows what his money was? He might have just been on a full scholarship.
1: Yeah, he could have been.
3: So I think that this is one of the stances, I believe, that the NCAA feels it holds up, because I would agree with the NCAA on this one. If you were betting on your own team, you were, whether you're playing or not, and you've got inside information, go, oh, wow, hey, our two wide receivers are out, so I'm going to bet on Northwestern beating my own Indiana Hoosiers.
1: Mm-hmm.
3: Who's going to find out?
1: Yeah.
3: Well, the forensic labs of texting and going back to DraftKings, FanDuels will eventually find you out. I think the other thing that's interesting is that the law is not really looking into this, but it's all about an NCAA eligibility situation. If it all goes to hell in a handbasket, he'd be eligible for the June 22nd supplemental draft. And at that point in time, between June 1st and June 22nd, NFL teams that may have an interest in Brendan Sorsby will work him out. We'll put him through interviews. It'll be like a mini, I guess you'd call it maybe a mini combine with him.
1: Okay.
3: To go to his campus, put him through pro day, do all the things they need to do for this young man, who for right now, with this injunction, is not going to be playing at Texas Tech.
1: Right.
3: So this is another little quagmire that the gambling, and Jimmy, we've seen it the last two or three years.
1: We have.
3: We've seen several student-athletes.
1: Yep.
3: We've seen, I got to imagine, more point shaving going on.
1: Mm-hmm.
3: We've seen more fixing going on, mostly in basketball.
1: Yes.
3: As opposed to football.
1: Mnuch, I'm racking my brain. When you talk about the supplemental draft, years ago, there was a quarterback that came out in the supplemental draft. I mean, it's like 20, 25 years ago now. I keep thinking Bernie Kosar with the Cleveland Browns. Am I correct on that?
3: Yeah.
1: Does that sound right to you?
3: Yeah, Bernie graduated after 3 years.
1: Yeah, that's it.
3: And he decided to come out in the draft, the supplemental draft. I will say this. I came out in 1979.
1: Okay.
3: Fifth round draft choice. I didn't even know the supplemental draft existed. We had a running back that joined us a week into training camp. He was a supplemental draft by the Bills.
1: Okay.
3: I don't know. It was like a fifth round supplemental draft. All of a sudden, he shows up. And we all met him, and we said, were you signed? He goes, I got drafted in the supplemental draft. And we said, the what?
1: The what? What is that?
3: So this goes back to 1979.
1: Wow.
3: We had no idea that this young guy was drafted in the supplemental draft, but it's been there for many, many years.
1: Right.
3: And to your point, Bernie came through.
1: Kosar
3: that.
1: Was the guy.
4: Bernie Kosar was a first-round supplemental pick in 85.
1: Yep.
4: Steve Walsh for the Cowboys was a first-round supplemental.

0: Because, of course, Texas Tech plays in the Big 12, ASU, Arizona, Big 12. That was why it was important, because of the conference tie-in. When we come back, Kyle Dodd is going to join us. We will dive into the game tonight, what took place between the Knicks and the Cavs, and the head coach of the Cleveland Cavaliers, Kenny Atkinson. A lot of people thought that he would get the axe. The owner said, nope, Kenny is staying. It's Rockin' Minutes with Jimmy B. Let's get you right now to an ESPN 620 Sports Center update.
1: It's now time for your Rockin' Minutes with Jimmy B's ESPN 620 Sports Center update. I'm Matt Lazarus. The D-backs have won 9 of their last 11 games as they continue to stay hot behind the bats of Ketel Marte and Corbin Carroll. They're now back on the road as they opened a series in San Francisco with a 6-2 win over the Giants yesterday afternoon. Now the Snakes will look to keep the momentum rolling and lock up the series win in Game 2 tonight at Oracle Park. First pitch is set for 6:45 with pregame coverage beginning at 6 on 98.7 FM, also streaming live on the Arizona Sports app. The Go for Gold giveaway is rolling. 5 winners score a world-class soccer experience this summer, a hosted match, hotel, and a $250 Twin Peaks gift card in cities like Dallas, Miami, and Kansas City. 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

0: 620.
1: Wembanyama, I think he's going to go. From midcourt.
2: But you saw him calling and wanting the ball here. Knew exactly how much time was left. Nothing but the bottom.
3: Thank you to NBC for the Wemby midcourt shot at the end of the half. The Alien! What a great name. What a great nickname for him. Welcome in, everybody. We're going to dive into the NBA playoffs. Kyle Dodd, ASU men's basketball radio host. He is totally locked in to the NBA playoffs as well, which is why we asked him to come on the show today. Kyle, welcome, buddy, as always. Let's start first with what we saw last night, and then we'll get into the real tournament, the Western Conference. A total whitewashing by the Knicks of the Cleveland Cavaliers, considered to be one of the biggest choke jobs ever in the playoffs. You agree or disagree?
4: Yeah, I mean, first of all, it's good to have Mnuch back. I was 50-50 on coming on just because I had so much more fun with the guest host the last couple weeks.
3: I understand. But, perfect, yeah.
4: But then I realized I do kind of like him. I hope he enjoyed Italy. But
5: well, yeah, I guess that limoncello I had earmarked for when Kyle Dodd's going to stay in the Mnuchin household, I guess.
4: I'm sorry. It was just, I think the series, the Eastern Conference series, I think it ended the minute they blew that 22-point lead. I think it was just such a letdown. I thought the Knicks would win anyway, but, Cleveland just never recovered, and we're never really competitive, and you know I love James Harden because he's a Sun Devil, but him saying in the press conference after the game that he still felt like they were the better team, I was like, no, you're not. But the Knicks look good. I mean, obviously it'll be, they'll get some rest, and I'm sure they're sitting over there hoping that thing goes seven games and the Western Conference teams or whoever comes out, beat each other up and are limping into the finals.
5: Well, according to the Cavaliers head coach, if it's up to the analytics, they should be up three games to one right now, Kyle.
4: I don't. Analytics can tell you a lot of things, but you can't tell me that they had any business playing with the Knicks. The Knicks were a much better team. I thought they dominated the series.
5: You know, you watched, Jalen Brunson of Villanova. We watched a couple of those stars now in the NBA, and it seems like his game opened up. Now, I know that college is a little more rigid, a little more disciplined. You go A to B to Z. But how much more has his game improved when you were watching him at Villanova, now at the New York Knicks?
4: Yeah, I mean, it's just impressive to see what he does because he's not a guy that, that's going to blow by you with athleticism or jump over the top of you with athleticism. He uses angles really well. He can handle the ball. It's on a string. Very shifty, very crafty. I saw even on the broadcast defensively, they said that, he's a rim protector below the rim because he takes so many charges. So he does the same thing on the defensive end, just uses positioning and just a smart player. And I mean, it's funny because I thought for a while when he first came in the league, I just thought maybe a longer guard that was, an athlete could maybe bother him. And can he really get his shot off if they put, a 6'6" top guy on him, but he has no problem getting a shot off on anybody. He's just that crafty, and then he, creates space and they just make shots. He's a bucket getter and he makes plays for others. And yeah, I think he's completely changed that franchise.
3: Kyle Dodd is our guest on the Right Toyota guest line. So they come out with the announcement today. The Cavs are going to keep head coach Kenny Atkinson. Look, I don't...
5: According to analytics, they're going to keep him, Jimmy.
3: I know. Yeah. Well, when he said that, I almost fell off the chair. I think analytics, for the most part, suck. And your eyes should tell you what you are watching. And I watched a team quit in the Cleveland Cavaliers. Look, here's the deal. Kenny Atkinson has done a very good job with that franchise. Yeah. He really has. He's gotten them then to the Eastern Conference Finals. They got smoked. So they will need to make some changes on that team. I don't have a problem with Atkinson staying. Where are you on that, Kyle?
4: Yeah, I mean, I think you give him a, you give him another year. I mean, he did get to the, you know, Eastern Conference Finals, and I know in the world we live in, it's you know, it's tough to keep your job when people are getting impatient. But yeah, I mean, I think you know, I would definitely think that they're meeting with him, and then there will be some expectations and some changes probably need to be made. But you know, it's one of those things. I just think, yeah, Jimmy, I'm with you, Jimmy. Guys, you know, they rely too much on analytics right now. And I, you know, my dad's pretty old school, and he especially in baseball, he has a pretty good line. He's like, I can understand in baseball over the course of 162 games, you know, you play the numbers here, play the numbers there. But he's like, you get to the playoffs, man, you cannot coach with a damn math book. You know,
3: sure, that's it. Yep.
4: And I'm like, he's very right. Very true. So, I mean, you got to go with feel. You got to go with guys that are hot hands. And, you know, there's times when I thought he stuck. He was pretty loyal to some guys that, you know, probably weren't playing as well as they had been. And I think he needed to try anything just to get a spark, and they just never could.
5: And here's the Knicks, you know, last year getting beat by Indiana in the Eastern Conference Finals. And they talked about the lessons they learned that they adhered to during this Eastern Conference Finals. And it seemed like the mantra was, is don't let up, play defense. Everybody play as hard as you can, as long as you can. And the sweep was just a benefactor of that. Can you imagine what they learned losing last year to taking it for a four-game sweep this year versus the Cavs?
4: Yeah, I mean, I think, you know, you see these teams that finally break through, and they have to go through some adversity first. And, yeah, I mean, for them to win back-to-back, you know, elimination games by 20-some points plus, and you know, they're just rolling right now. And it's fun to watch. Like I said, when you were, you know, on your six-week vacation, I think...
5: it was only five. Don't push it.
4: I just think the NBA is better when the Knicks are good. It's just one of those teams that, you know, New York, the energy and Madison Square Garden, just the aura around the Knicks. And, you know, I'm not necessarily a Knicks guy, Knicks fan, but, like, I'm excited that they made the finals. I like watching them. I love Brunson's game. And, you know, I think they have a shot. I think, I mean, I think the West is obviously still a... probably the conference to beat, but I think they have a shot.
5: You know, and here we are as Suns fans, diehard Suns fans, watching Mikal Bridges mature right in front of our eyes. I mean, 15 points yesterday, you know, 5 assists. I mean, he just looks so much more under control, Kyle. And watching mature, it's like, what he and the Twins, Cam got let go, he got let go. What could have been, right?
4: Yeah, I mean, it is tough for sure because Mikal's, you know, rubber band man. He's durable. He never misses games. He gives it everything he has. He'll do whatever you need of him. There's nights when he's asked to go out and be the defensive stopper, and then there's nights when he's, you know, taking 15 shots or making threes. And I love Mikal's game. And that was hard to see that group for the Suns go, because I just thought the chemistry was such a huge part of that team, and he was a huge part of that.
3: Okay, let's go then to tonight's game. Series even 2-2. The alien is doing what he does. How much will Hartenstein have to toughen up his game against Wemby tonight? And can SGA get his scoring back because he's been underperforming the last couple games?
4: Yeah, I think, you know, obviously game 5 in a series that's 2-2, we know the numbers. You know, if I'm Oklahoma City, I got to get more physical with Wemby. I got to beat him up, man. I have to wear him down. I mean, if you let him be comfortable, he's too good. He's too gifted. He can do it, like I said, from all over the floor. And, you know, I'm sending in a guy that maybe hasn't played and take some fouls on him. Like, I'm not saying try to hurt him, but I'm saying that's the way we watched NBA, you know, for a long time. You know, if a guy was going good, I remember the Lakers playing the Spurs and Tony Parker was going off and he was just moving around freely, and Shaq put him on his ass one game and he never recovered.
3: He did.
4: You know, and those are the things that you just, I think they have to do with Wemby. And, you know, I expect SGA to bounce back. I think he's too good. He's the MVP. I think he's going to have a huge night. But, yeah, I mean, this is one of those games. I don't know if I could just pick it right now. I don't. I mean, I think it could go either way tonight, and I think whoever wins tonight is going to win the series.
5: And last but not least, I am so glad, so happy that your son Taylor has got his mom's athletic ability. 6'8" premier region player of the year over there at Castile High School. Thank God that that is finally shining through. Hey, congratulations on one Taylor Dodd and making it happen. Thank you, Mom, for the genes you instilled this young man.
4: Well, yeah, to be honest, you're not wrong, because she was a Olympic level gymnast when she was younger, and then that's where I met her at ASU. She was a gymnast at ASU, and yeah, he had a heck of a year, man. He was MVP of the Boris Classic. He first team All State, 6A player of the year, and you know, Landon Hairston. We had a chance. We were down at ASU last week and visited with him. Landon went to the same school, Castile, and so he knows Tay, and he came up to him and he just told him. I mean, because we have 8 D1 commits on that team, and you know, I think Tay will end up doing that as well. But he said, on a team full of alpha dogs, you were the alpha dog, man. And so coming from Landon Hairston is probably the best player in college baseball. That was pretty cool. So,
5: well, nice to see the captain of the ship at the Dodd household is the mother. That is definitely for sure. And you know what? Hey, I'm right there with you. Lori's the captain of our household, so I'm right there with you, Kyle. So we'll have a shot of limoncello together from Ischia, Italy.
4: Yeah.
5: How's that?
4: Yeah. I just try to stay out of the way, and
3: that's it.
4: I try not to mess them up.
3: that's what it's all about. Thank you, man. Always good when we catch up with you. Good stuff.
4: All right, guys. Have a good one.
3: There you go. Kyle Dodd, everybody. ASU radio analyst, and he's covering the NBA for us. 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
1: All right, everybody, we roll all the way till 4 o'clock this afternoon. Good to have my old compadre back after 3 weeks of hanging out as a beached whale in Italy. You look good, though, kid.
2: You really do. I actually lost, like, 4 pounds. You know, eating all that healthy, great food, all the walking.
1: Yeah.
2: You do in Italy. A lot of Positano is vertical.
1: Woo.
2: Yeah, you'd have to take the Lyft or Uber
1: to get to
2: the top.
1: I got you.
2: Good to be back.
1: That's good to have you. All right, let's do, what do we got here?
2: A little random fact.
1: A little random fact of the day.
2: All right, let's go back. There are over 8,000 sports, you guys that know this, played around the world. Despite this, there were only 33 sports played at the Olympics in 2021. And so you think about that, 8,000 sports now. There are some sports over in Italy, bocce ball.
1: Oh, I
2: love bocce ball, but there are a lot of them out there that are not part of the Olympics. Now, this is an amazing random fact of the day, everybody.
1: Okay.
2: If, you hear what I said, if Wayne Gretzky had never scored a single goal, he would still be the National Hockey League's all-time points leader with his assists alone.
1: Wow.
2: Which is a whopping number of 1,963.
1: That's incredible.
2: That
1: is incredible.
2: Talk about a guy that saw the ice better than anybody
1: could
2: pass, that could skate, that can do it. Let me just let that settle in, Jimmy.
1: Okay.
2: So if Wayne Gretzky never scored a single goal.
1: Not one goal. Never with the lamp.
2: He'd still be the National Hockey League's all-time points leader with his assists alone, which is a whopping number of 1,963.
1: Look, I know that things didn't go well when he was here with the Coyotes, but as a player, Mnuchin, I watched him all the time, and he was so special. Of course, he had Marty McSorley as his bodyguard on the ice, so if anybody took a run at Gretzky, McSorley made sure to punch them out. And did that on lots of occasions throughout his career. Plus the fact, before he was traded to the LA Kings, in Edmonton with the Oilers, that team was an all-star team, and they dominated the National Hockey League. Remember, they started in the World Hockey Association and then matriculated into the NHL.
2: And they won 4 out of 5 Stanley Cups.
1: Yes.
2: Let that marinate a little bit there.
1: Yeah.
2: There's your random facts of the day, Jimmy B.
1: I liked it, big dog. All right, let's do a little on this day for football. 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
2: Little college football news here for you. A couple stories breaking this afternoon. Brendan Sorsby has completed his rehab here in Arizona and is denied by the NCAA for his last year of eligibility. He has filed an injunction against the NCAA, and they will go ahead and try to rehash it on June 1st. If the Court of Appeals goes ahead and upholds the NCAA that he is not eligible to play college football anymore, there is the supplemental draft on June 22nd that he'd have to vie for. So that's one part of the college football news. The other part is that Kirby Smart, the head coach of your Georgia Bulldogs, would like to secede from the SEC and just break off for his own. And then at that point in time, have their own college football playoffs. Laz, what's the latest and greatest on that one?
3: Yeah, so he's definitely making headlines today. saying that he believes the SEC is strong enough to potentially break away from the NCAA and create its own playoff structure if college football can't agree on a unified system moving forward. And he said if the conferences can't get everyone to play by the same rules, then the SEC should consider operating on its own, adding that it financially could make programs more stable across all sports. And that just comes a couple days after Georgia's president, Jerry Moorhead, said this exact same thing, how the SEC postseason would be, in quotes, fantastic. So there's some fallout here, I think, like you guys said an hour ago, because the Big Ten's been kicking their butt.
1: Yeah.
3: But there's some SEC drama in college football for sure.
2: Well, there's also some financial numbers that came out this morning as well, too. Because while the Big Ten and SEC continue to separate themselves in raw revenue, you ready for this stuff here, guys?
1: I'm ready.
2: With the Big Ten pushing toward nearly $1.5
1: billion,
2: and the SEC clearing $1.1 billion annually, the Big 12 is trying to win that race as well. But it's a little bit of a different race. So you got, basically, you got the Big Ten SEC. So the Big Ten's at $1.5 billion.
1: Yeah.
2: SEC clearing $1.1 billion. So the distributions are pretty, I would say, proficient with the teams, right?
1: Yes.
2: Well, the Big 12 just distributed roughly $610 million to its member schools.
1: Okay.
2: It's a record for the conference and a sign of the steady growth era without Texas and Oklahoma.
1: Oh, yeah.
2: Now, the Big 12 reported a $117.9 million increase. And on top of that, you have the ACC came in at $827 million in revenue. So I would have to say that the Big Four are doing pretty good.
1: I would say so.
2: I would do pretty good. But on top of that, here's the biggest news.
1: Okay.
2: That Paul Feinbaum is saying that 24 playoff teams is just not going to work for the SEC. Okay, Paul, who does it work good for?
1: We don't care, Paul, what you say. You're just a honk for the SEC. Nobody outside of the South gives two poops about you. So you're non-existent for the rest of the country. Look, he's made a great living, and rightfully so, being an SEC guy. But the SEC has come and gone. And the Big Ten has catapulted itself into being the number one conference in the country. The SEC struggling to deal with it. That's why you are hearing this talk about, as Mnuch likes to use the term, seceding.
2: That's right.
1: From the NCAA.
2: They want to break away. Now, I know Laz was probably aware of Johnny Manziel. He dominated, who knew, in his MMA debut, but he says he won't fight again. So more than 10 years after his last NFL game, former Heisman Trophy winner, Johnny Manziel flashed a victory celebration, this time in a ring following his mixed martial arts debut.
1: Yeah.
2: Now, Laz probably knew this because it was probably on FanDuel or DraftKings. He dominated social media influencer Bob
1: Mennery. Wait a minute. This dope is a so-called media influencer?
2: Yeah, I guess so.
1: Fighting a media influencer?
3: Laz, what the hell was this all fight about?
1: Yeah.
3: I would rather watch paint dry next time.
1: I'm with
3: first
1: you.
3: Of all. And Johnny Manziel wins his fight. They said, Johnny, how do you feel? He says, I need a cigarette.
1: Who the hell is
2: so
1: Bob
2: obviously
1: McMarin here?
2: Johnny Manziel said this was his first and last fight.
1: I got you.
2: And also, last but not least, Manny Fernandez.
1: Yeah.
2: A great defensive tackle for the Miami Dolphins, passed away this morning as well, too. He was part of the undefeated Dolphins, part
1: no
2: of two Super
1: defense.
2: Bowls. No-name defense. Guys like Nick Bonacani on that defense.
1: Oh, yeah.
2: You had just outstanding no-namers, but Manny Fernandez had a chance to play against that no-name defense.
1: Yep.
2: 79 and 80, they were pretty damn good.
1: They smoked you? So, did they intercept you?
2: No.
1: Were you on the field?
2: Holding-wise, I was. He was going to intercept that snap from me to from the center. But thoughts and prayers from one of the great Dolphins of all time, one Manny Fernandez.
1: Yeah, I always enjoyed him. All right, everybody, another hour to go. We will get into what's going on with the Arizona Cardinals. Couple players unhappy. We got until 4 o'clock.
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1: Everybody, we got like a hour left. You can't get rid of us that quickly. I know maybe some of you would like to, but we're not going anywhere. Once again, my esteemed colleague, the one, the only Dan Minucci, has returned from vacation. And you look sensational.
2: Thank you. Do I look marvelous?
1: Yeah. All right, Laz, do you know where that "I look marvelous" comes from? Do you even have a clue?
3: I want to say, is that Austin Powers? Or am I really wrong on that?
2: No.
3: Doesn't he say something like that in Austin Powers?
1: No.
3: What's it from?
1: No, it's Saturday Night Live. Billy Crystal, when he would do the impersonation of Ricardo Montalban.
3: Wow, I feel like I have seen a majority of the SNL skits. I'm a huge fan of them. I haven't seen that one.
1: Yeah, you classic. Need to check it out. It's a classic.
2: Classic skits.
3: I will check that one out.
2: That are going on. Hey, yeah. Before we get going here, just want to give our thoughts and prayers. We just found this out, and I've known this individual, knew him way back. Bob Horner.
1: Yeah.
2: Former Arizona State Sun Devil, great Sun Devil, and Atlanta Brave player, passed away this morning. And thoughts and prayers go out to Bob Horner's family. This is like one of those days. We have Manny Fernandez we talked about.
1: Yep.
2: But Bob had a chance to play against him. We both came out. He was at Apollo High School in 75. Myself, Steve Michael, his good friend, and they played together at Arizona State University. They won the national championship, I believe, 1977.
1: Okay.
2: And he came out in just at 78, one of the two, that he came out as a first pick of the Atlanta Braves.
1: He did, yep.
2: And Bob went right to the Major League Ball
1: Club. No minor league stuff for him.
2: No minor league stuff for him whatsoever. Went to the Major League Ball Club. He had one of the best strokes, power strokes I could ever imagine for a young man coming out of high school and then going over to Arizona State University. And that team, when I remember Jerry Vasquez was the pitcher, Bobby Horner, I believe, was at second base. You had Sal Bando's brother, Chris Bando, was behind the plate. Steve Michael, All-American. Steve and I played at McClintock, was in right field. And what a phenomenal stroke. And when I was at Mesa Community College playing football and I played baseball, we would scrimmage the freshman team at ASU. In those days, they had a freshman team and the varsity team.
1: Right.
2: And eventually, those guys all ended up playing that second year. They ended up playing with the big ball club, that being ASU. So, Bob, what a great guy. What a phenomenal golfer. What a great guy he had. He had several restaurant chains for several years. But just for the Sun Devil Nation, very unfortunate that Bob Horner has passed. Just wanted to pass that along. We just got the news here about 15 minutes ago.
1: Okay, so let us start then with, since we had a little conversation on baseball, with what is going to take place tonight. The Diamondbacks still in San Francisco, matched up against the Giants. Eduardo Rodriguez is on the mound. He has been, so far, the best pitcher for the Diamondbacks this season. And with that all taking into consideration, you would think that the D-backs would find a way, Minooch, to pick up another W against a bad team.
2: Yeah, and I think that's going to be that's the key for this team, to basically just stay hot.
1: Yeah.
2: And when you've won 9 out of 11, obviously you'll get a chance to win the series tonight. And I think those are some of the things you look at this Arizona Diamondback team, is that they're hot at the right time, they're getting healthy at the right time, and even though it's against the Rockies and the Giants, you know, take advantage of that. And I think when I look at this Diamondback team, and all of a sudden your pitching is really starting to come around. You look at Merrill Kelly yesterday and how well he played. You talk about E-Rod now, tonight's game, going against Molly. Molly 1-6, 6.10 ERA. Hopefully, the Diamondbacks can jump all over him, and E-Rod can continue to pitch as well as he's pitched. 4-1, 2.24 ERA. And I think from that particular standpoint, when you watch the pitching staff of this Diamondback team, how well they're pitching, Ryan Nelson, Soroka, look at E-Rod, Even Brandon Pfau, when he's coming in for long relief or relief.
1: He has filled in well.
2: And I think the one thing, looking from afar the last 2.5 to 3 weeks, is watching the starters go a little longer, 6 innings, 7 innings, complete game, which is not completely out of the question. That's really putting saving the bullpen. And you look at Paul Sewell, what's he got, 11 saves on the year?
1: Yes.
2: Been very effective. So when you look at this ball club and you just kind of look, okay, everybody's contributing. And I think those are some of the main things that, with everybody contributing all throughout, is it's been really a team concept. The young guys, you look at Troy, you look at Waldschmidt coming in doing his thing.
1: Mm-hmm.
2: And you look at, you know, you look at Fernandez doing a continued job of doing what he's doing at first base. And then there's Vargas. He's
1: right.
2: still holding up his end of the bargain yep. in reference to being staying hot.
1: He's hitting over 300.
2: And I think those are some of the things when you see these young guys, even Tawa is having a, you know, he's playing quite a bit of baseball. He's doing really, really well. So I look at Jose Fernandez, I look at Waldschmidt, and I look at Troy all in the game yesterday, and how they're contributing speaks volumes while the Lourdes Gurriels get healthy. The Lawlers of the world get healthy. Mm-hmm. A lot of guys get healthy. And you brought this up a little bit earlier. Once those guys are all healthy, even Pavin Smith, when he's healthy,
1: right,
2: it'll be a nice problem for Torey Lovello to have.
1: It'll be a problem, but a nice problem.
2: Because these young guys are getting a lot of at-bats.
1: Yes.
2: They're getting a lot of game experience. And then on top of that, you got Marte and Corbin Carroll getting hot at the right time and continuing to stay hot.
1: All right, let me drop this on you then. Are you a guy who subscribes to the theory that, man, this guy is smoking hot, I'm not taking him out of the lineup? Do you?
2: Abso-frickin-lutely.
1: Okay.
2: He's not coming out until he drops.
1: Because I'm that way, too.
2: Yeah.
1: Baseball, basketball, football. Dude, if you're on a roll, you're going to play.
2: And guess what? If you're that player, I'd be very pissed off if you brought me out.
1: Oh, yeah.
2: And I'm coming off a 3-for-5.
1: Yes.
2: And I've raised my batting average by 60 points over the last, 2.5 weeks. That being Ketel Marte.
1: Yeah.
2: Leave me alone, Skipper.
1: Yeah.
2: If you're walking toward me, you can just walk right away because I'm not coming out of the lineup until I'm an ofer for back-to-back games or something like that.
1: Yep.
2: And I know that Vargas, he sat yesterday. He was due to sit.
1: Oh, and give him a break.
2: They gave him a break, and I know he was getting ready. He came up the night before in a pinch-hitting role.
1: Yeah.
2: Yeah, you could see that. But I just think that, you know, where this team is playing right now, fortunately, it's against the Rockies and the Giants. We're not going to poo-poo that whatsoever. But then again, if you can win the series, move on. And then you got your schedule coming up against Seattle.
1: Yeah,
2: you know, you're gonna have your day off on Thursday.
1: That's a horse of a different color. Yeah. You're gonna go play a really good team.
2: So today you play at 6:45. You can win the series tonight.
1: Mm-hmm.
2: Tomorrow 12:45. Have the day off, and then you got Seattle. Then a little bit of reality sets back in. Jimmy B.
1: Yep.
2: Seattle for 3 games on the road. You come home against the Dodgers for a 4-game series. So the 7 games after the day off, we'll kind of see how this winning streak fends itself when you take on Seattle and the Dodgers.
1: There is NBA basketball tonight. It is Game 5, the Spurs and the Thunder. Series is even at 2 games each. The alien, Victor Wembanyama, is just playing wonderfully. What do you expect to see tonight, Mnuch, because we have seen the Spurs take the Thunder to the woodshed, especially in the fourth quarter of that last game?
2: Can you say defense?
1: Yes, I can.
2: They were mauling this Oklahoma City Thunder team. I mean, this team was just all over at every instance. And I will say this. I thought the officials let him play because there's a lot of, you know, forearm shivers.
1: Clutch and grab.
2: Some clutch and grab, whatever you want to call it. And I really believe that was to the advantage of watching San Antonio. And on top of that, I think Wemby is really showing he's got something to prove. He really is being dominant. He's taking it to the rack. He's emphatically throwing it down when he gets close, blocked shots. And I really believe when you got Hardenstein and Holmgren, both 7-footers plus, they're having a hard time with him down low.
1: They are.
2: They really are. And if he's not in the game, you better get yours when he's not in the game, because this Thunder's team, this San Antonio team, I felt, has really stepped it up. And now a lot of that came to the point, to the fruition, that Coach Pop talked to the team.
1: He did.
2: Before game four, as they get ready to go into game five to tie it up 2 games apiece.
1: I liked it where they asked the players about it, and they said, well, Pop had a few words for us. They didn't say what the words were because they couldn't, because they're on television, well, but he had words for them.
2: It's like the old E.F. Hunt commercial. When Pop speaks, everybody listens.
1: You got that right.
2: And I thought that was interesting because he said the way they were playing, that being the Spurs, it wasn't Spurs basketball.
1: Mm-hmm.
2: And I thought that was so interesting because he's always at practice. You see Tim Duncan there. You see David Robinson there.
1: Yep.
2: And having those guys around, that's part of that legacy of San Antonio during those great years in the mid-2000s and in the early 2000-teens, that tradition was spoken to. And even though Pops has slowed down, they said the message was loud and clear. That's the best defense I've seen San Antonio play. Now, can they sustain that tonight in the rest of the series?
1: Yeah, that'll be the key. Also, and I think this has kind of been forgotten a little bit, but remember when they did not have De'Aaron Fox? And De'Aaron Fox is back. And
2: he's about 80%, Jim.
1: But he makes a big difference. When you talked about the offense wasn't looking right, he makes a big difference in how the Spurs offense looks. And he is the guy who is in charge on the court. Now, this evening, you reference Hartenstein and also Chet Holmgren. Holmgren has been totally outplayed in this series. He had been scoring at 16 points a game. He's dropped to 11 points a game in this series. So he is going to have to get his A game back, Mnuch, if indeed the Spurs are going to stay competitive in that game tonight.
2: You think with SGA, we talked about, or a lot of the talk was with Jalen Williams still out.
1: Yes.
2: And I don't know if he's going to be a game-time decision.
1: Questionable, the game-time decision.
2: Laz, look that up to see where they're at. Is he day-to-day, game-time decision, where he's at right now? Because they truly miss his buckets. And I don't think that with to your point, with Holmgren struggling, Hardenstein's going to get his. But they're the makeup of Jalen Williams not getting that, 20, 25 points on average.
1: That's it.
2: Has hurt this team.
1: Yes.
2: And I think that those are some of the things that SGA is going to have to step it up, but they've been all over SGA.
1: Oh, yeah. Well, they run two guys at him as soon as he gets to midcourt. They run two guys at him.
2: And if y'all want to take your threes with that SGA and Jalen Williams, go for it.
1: Because
2: we're going to protect the paint. You take your shots. Our perimeter defense is not going to allow you to come in the paint. Then so be it. So those are some of the things that you really were noticeable from that standpoint. Laz, what's the latest on Jalen Williams?
3: So he is still questionable, but it's changed from a hamstring strain to hamstring soreness. But it is looking like on Twitter he is likely to give it a go tonight.
1: Okay.
3: Will he be at 100%? Probably not. But having him on the court, like you said, makes a big difference.
1: Yeah, it does. Yeah, it does. It's another shooter where if they can get him open and he drains a couple, that changes the whole dynamic of their offense, meaning the Oklahoma City Thunder. Can't wait for it tonight. It's going to be a lot of fun. Quick break, and when we come back, we're going to dive into, you guessed it, the Cardinals, the OTAs. And people are going, why are you talking about OTAs? It's just a bunch of guys running around in short pants. Uh-oh, there's a couple of guys that are not at OTAs. It is drama once again for the Arizona Cardinals. We're coming right back. Rockin' the News with Jimmy B, ESPN 620, also on the FM dial 98.7 HD2 and the Arizona Sports app.
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0: me out here, Manooch football boy. Why? Because I hadn't lived here my whole life like you have. Why has this franchise, since they arrived here in 88, always Dramaville? It seems like it just swirls constantly. Why is that? Do you have any sense why?
1: I think that, I don't know, I think sometimes you bring it on yourself.
0: Okay.
1: I really do. There's times I think the Cardinals have done a great job in reference to getting the right kind of players here, the right kind of coaches here, but it's not a constant. It's like 4 or 5 years, and then there's a dry spell. And then there's 3 or 4 years, and then there's a dry spell. More dry spells than there are as far as contiguous success year after year after year after year. We just talked about the last time there was a team that was an underdog for all games was the Denver Broncos. What was that last? Back in 2020?
2: 20, yep.
1: Yeah. And they were the underdog, and that was under the former ownership.
0: Right.
1: And then the Walmart family comes in. They buy the team. They go get Sean Payton. They go spend the money. At the time, they went and got Russell Wilson.
0: They did.
1: They spent a lot of money, let him go. But I think sometimes ownership is really the culprit for winning and also the culprit for losing.
0: Okay.
1: And that record, again, for the Arizona Cardinals is notoriously more losing than it is winning. And I think until that attitude in reference to, we are here to win, if we can do it in a way that we have to spend money at the certain positions or go get the right kind of coach, that is such a big part of it. I mean, this last year, you look at this schedule. I know you, Rock, and Laz probably beat the hell out of this with the Cardinals all 17 games.
0: Mm-hmm.
1: They're the underdog in all 17 games.
0: Correct.
1: This year. Yep. It's amazing to see that.
0: Yeah, I know.
1: So you look at the last couple of years, there was no development. You look at, you know, going back to the Cliff Kingsbury era, hiring Cliff Kingsbury as a head coach. Why is a head scratcher? Well, we want to do something different. We want to do the air raid. Okay, so we're going to get the air raid. We're going to get this undersized quarterback named Kyler Murray, the Heisman Trophy winner. Well, came to show you over a long period of time on a consistent basis, that wasn't going to work.
0: Mm-hmm. It worked for one season.
1: They
0: went 11-5.
1: 1 out of 5.
0: Yeah.
1: And they got smoked in the playoffs.
0: They did.
1: And the last half of the season, they got figured out.
0: Mm-hmm.
1: And on top of that, so there's that gaffe. And then you bring another new staff in, another group of players. And then you go 3 years and you have one of the worst records ever, if not the worst record last year. Now, here you are looking to rebuild once again. Now, if you look at teams that are notorious for that, you look at the cellar dwellers over the years,
0: okay.
1: Cardinals are part of the cellar dwellers. So if you're growing up here as a Cardinal fan, you've only had, I remember 1998, they got here in 88. First time they've been to the playoffs since, I don't know, 1945 or something like that.
0: Right.
1: So you go forward, they let a lot of those guys go. Takes a while, 4-12, 4-12, you go on and on. And then finally, not until the Denny Green era, you got a little bit of hope.
0: Mm-hmm.
1: That goes by the wayside.
0: Yep.
1: And then you get the Ken Wisenhunt era.
0: Yeah.
1: That comes to fruition. You go get Kurt Warner. You do a good job in drafting. Denny Green did this. Drafted Larry Fitzgerald.
0: Right.
1: And Quan Bolden.
0: Mm-hmm.
1: So there were several leftovers for the Ken Wisenhunt era. Went to the Super Bowl.
0: Yep.
1: And then they went to the playoffs a year after
0: that. Okay.
1: Playoffs the year after that, and then they were down for several years until they got Bruce Arians. So Bruce Arians came in, and he kind of ran the show.
0: Yeah.
1: He's the guy that said, we need this, this, and this. They go, 4 out of the 5 years he was there, they went to the playoffs.
0: Playoffs, yeah.
1: Played very, very well. And then you go a year, you get a new head coach, and his name, Steve Wilks. 1 year,
0: oof,
1: they fire him.
0: Yeah.
1: So now you're back to Cliff Kingsbury. That didn't go very well. So the consistency has been lack of ownership, putting a good product on the field on a consistent basis. So when you say, okay, now you got a quarterback that came in, Jacoby Brissett, for Kyler Murray, performed very well, but they only won one game.
0: One game, that's
1: one
0: it.
1: One game.
0: Yep.
1: And you said, you know what? If we're going to go down the pro-style offense we want, you hire Mike LaFleur, who's had success with the L.A. Rams. You're going to bring him over. He was successful as the offensive coordinator with Matthew Stafford. You bring him over. who's the most prototypical quarterback that we have that can run this offense? Obviously, it's Jacoby Brissett.
0: Great.
1: They bring in Gardner Minshew.
0: Yep.
1: And they draft the young man in Carson Beck. Those are the three guys that fit that type of protocol to run this offense. So then you have a quarterback in Jacoby Brissett. When you look at all things, this is a quarterback entering his second season. He has a two-year, $12.5 million contract. Now, he's looking for a better deal, right?
0: Yes.
1: So his numbers, basically, his current deal, he'd earn a maximum of $5.3.9 million in 2026.
0: Mm-hmm.
1: Only $1.5 million of it's guaranteed.
0: Right.
1: While Gardner Minshew, who's 30,
0: yep,
1: is set to receive $5.14 million for the Cardinals on tonight, on this team this year. Then you got Carson Beck, who's guaranteed what? Third round pick, let's say $32 million plus or minus. So Jacoby Brissett's going, hey, look, I want my fair share. I want, he's not going to get top notch quarterback.
0: He's not going to get 30 mil.
1: He's not going to get second tier. He might get third tier, maybe.
0: Okay.
1: Third tier type of money. And you could see that. Okay, go get what you can. You performed very, very well. What's that number? Is it 15 million a year? Is it 20? Or is it 10 million a year with maybe 5 million guaranteed? Whatever that number is, if it's being reported that they are far apart from a negotiated contract, which tells me that the Cardinals are saying, there's no way we're going to pay you that. And then if you're the Jacoby Brissett camp, he's going, wait a second. These are my numbers. This is what I did. Okay, that's all well, Jacoby, but we have another guy in Gardner Minshew. If we can't agree, we'll just have him step up, and we'll have Carson Beck go ahead and back him up, even though he's a rookie. Now, if you're going in a building process anyway, the Cardinals have nothing to lose. If they say, hey, Jacoby, got a two-year deal, either you report or we cut you. What do you want to do?
0: Mm-hmm.
1: If they come to some kind of impasse at the new contract.
0: Okay.
1: So I think Jacoby Brissett can push the window for a while, but at some point he's got to realize training camp's right around the corner. If you want to start,
0: yeah,
1: and make that negotiated $10 million with another, let's say, $5 million guaranteed or half of that guaranteed, then you need to get your butt to camp.
0: Here's the ironic part is that I was watching SportsCenter this morning, and they went through a Minnesota Vikings OTA, and they were running from scrimmage. Kyler Murray drops back to throw first pass, 65 yards to Addison, the wide receiver, for a touchdown. Hit him right in the numbers, and the people that were there were going crazy in the stands. That's why I always reference, it's OTAs. They're running around in short pants.
1: Absolutely.
0: Yeah, so don't get so excited, but wouldn't you know that they would run that highlight today?
1: And what we'll do is we'll catch up with Bob McManaman, Arizona Republic, azcentralsports.com, in reference to the Josh Sweat scenario that has risen its ugly head here over the weekend on top of it.
0: Can't wait. But right now, let's get you to an ESPN 620 SportsCenter update.
2: 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I'm Matt Lazar.

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11: All right, everybody, welcome back in. So the other day, I was supposed to make a public appearance and for a speaking engagement. So I went outside and I worked out a little bit and I worked up a big sweat. And then I decided, well, I'm not going to show. So with that, we say good afternoon to Arizona Republic columnist Bob McManaman. You can find him on X at AZ Bobby Mack. How did I refer to sweat? Because he wants to be traded, Robert. Where are you on all of this?
12: Well, does he really?
13: Imagine that. <Yeah.
12: laughs> I haven't heard him say that.
11: Okay.
12: But that's the rumor. But until a guy tells me he wants out, there have been rumors about this since the end of last season, or since the end of the season, rather. But I haven't heard him say anything. I mean, I know everybody's overreacting. And it may be true. I don't know.
13: Can you blame him, Bob? Can you blame him for wanting to get the hell out of Dodge?
12: Well, if you want to win a Super Bowl, which he did,

0: This is not the place to do that yet. That's for sure. Mm-hmm. So, again, trouble in paradise.
1: Oh my gosh.
0: If you want to call it that.
2: Hey, I asked Mnuch this question because Mnuch has lived here all his life.
1: Forever.
2: Yeah. And that's a long time. Bobby, you have covered this team since the early 80s.
1: Forever.
2: Yeah. So.
0: Late 80s.
2: Yeah, late 80s. So why is there always drama around this
1: consternation
2: all the time, Robert? What the hell is going on here?
0: Well, people do believe there's a cardinal curse.
2: Okay. Okay.
0: I don't know if I believe in that. I think there's some ineptness. I think there's the trouble of doing business one way and doing it the cardinal way. There's luck. There's poor performance, poor drafts, poor off-season additions, poor decisions overall, poor choices, and the luck of the bounce. It hasn't very ever much gone the Cardinals' way for years and years and years. So what's the solution? I don't know. You got to wait it out. That's got to be it.
1: And Bob, you know, when you look at, you know, you look at the situation with Josh Sweat allegedly looking to be traded, and a lot of times allegedly probably the proper word. And then the Jacoby Brissett situation being reported is that it's been reported that they're far apart as far as negotiations as to what he wants and what the Cardinals are willing to give. Can you shed any light on that one way or the other?
0: Other than that, he's acting as his own agent, which I don't advise. But apparently and reportedly he is. I don't blame a guy for asking for more money when you're named the starter and you're a 10-year pro, right? And you're 33 and you're in your last year of a deal to make some more money than what he's making. I just question why it's being done so publicly.
1: Sure.
0: And who let the cat out of the bag, and why, and why it's still going on.
2: Yeah.
0: Look, I mean, that's the biggest thing. It's just a needless distraction. It doesn't mean it's not necessary for Brissett or the Cardinals to deal with, but it reeks of bad essence. It reeks of, you know, handle your business. Quit airing your dirty laundry, get things done, and move on. That's easier said than done sometimes. And look, this isn't a holding out for contract extension. He just wants more money.
2: Yeah. Sure.
0: Well, Buda Baker wanted more money, not necessarily an extension, if I recall my facts correctly. Maybe he did. Correct me if I'm wrong.
2: I think he got an extension.
0: Okay, well, you know, and that's a little different. Plus, Buda is a different type of situation altogether than Jacoby. Although, Jacoby is your presumptive starting quarterback, who they eventually did kind of name publicly as their preferred choice to be the starter. But I'll echo what Albert Breer of SI noted today, which is, doesn't mean he's going to be the starter.
1: True.
2: Yeah.
0: It doesn't mean he's going to be the starter tomorrow or next week when a no-show by Brissett means you're going to get fined up to, if you miss all 3 days of mandatory minicamp, over $100,000. Mm-hmm. And if guy wants more money, probably shouldn't risk losing $100,000.
1: And to your, Bob, to your point, it's, you know, I left for vacation, 3 weeks ago, and this is still, it's even worse than it was. Why wasn't this handled? And to that point, if it's not handled, would they look to cut him? You got Gardner Minshew, you got Carson Beck, and you have Keaton Slovis, a young man, you know, out of Desert Mountain High School. I mean, why would they not? If it's like, okay, push come to shove, Jacoby, good luck, good bowling. Don't let the door hit you in the ass on the way out.
0: Well, I'm not saying that's something they won't consider. And that's something Brissett probably isn't thinking about. And if he is, he's probably not thinking it's realistic.
1: Sure.
0: But I'm here to tell you, it's an option. I mean, it's the nuclear option.
1: Yeah.
0: But, you know, I think they would look to trade him before they just cut him. But that's not good either. It just sends more bad vibes through this entire organization and to us. Just a shuttered fan base that doesn't resemble itself anymore. How much more bad news can this franchise deliver to its fans?
1: Well, that's the whole thing. But Jimmy,
0: now you got Josh Sweat on top of it.
1: Yeah. Well, that's the whole thing. It's the double. I mean, the drama of the Cardinals, and it's OTAs for crying out
2: loud.
1: That's
2: it.
0: Yeah.
2: You didn't even go.
0: 2026 is going to be a long year, fella.
1: I think that's spelled in the L-O-N-N-N-N-G year. Aside from that, what have you picked up in reference to the rookies and what have you? I know it's just getting everybody acclimated and Michael Wilson talking about, hey, he really loves the system and everybody seems to be on board with the system. A refreshing new passing system is what it sounds like from Coach LaFleur.
0: Well, as far as the rookies, I know this. Carson Beck is loving the fact that Jacoby Brissett isn't here.
1: Exactly.
2: Oh, yeah.
1: Reps.
2: Yep.
0: Even though I really think he could learn something from Brissett. Sure. Brissett is a guy that, you know, until this situation arose, that I think was perfectly suited to help mentor a guy like Carson Beck. I don't know much about Gardner Minshew outside his crazy awesome mustache.
2: Yeah.
0: And the hair. I mean, you got to love that.
2: Yeah.
0: But, you know, Carson Beck has eaten up the snaps that should be going to mostly Brissett. And that's good for Carson Beck because, as we've talked about, guys, look, Carson Beck's going to get his slew of starts this year, no matter who the starting quarterback is.
2: Mm-hmm.
0: And it could very well be him.
2: Yeah, it could be.
0: It could be Carson Beck.
2: Yeah.
0: I mean, the Cardinals at this point are like, okay, well, you know, we know we're not going to give Brissett X amount of money, but we might give him this, but we might not. And they might think, you know what, we got Minshew, we got Beck. Mm-hmm. We need to start Beck 6 to 8 games, right?
2: Yeah.
1: Mm-hmm.
0: What's the point? Well, the point is, Brissett's probably the best guy to lead you to a 3-win season.
1: Sure. Yeah.
0: Anyway.
1: Right.
2: Yeah.
1: Right.
0: That's not very optimistic. I mean, the over-under is 4.5, I think, which is very gratuitous on the part of the odds makers. I don't think they're going to win more than 3 myself. Mm-hmm. Not that I advise gambling, children. I don't.
2: Hey, Bobby, do you have any info at all? Have you heard anything at all? The type of number that Brissett was looking for? Has anything leaked to you? Okay.
0: No. I mean, there's numbers being floated around by industry folks who I don't think know. They're just reaching at numbers and throwing it out there, like $10 million a year. But, the whole thing is, how much is he really making? I went to 5 different websites, SpotTrack, Over the Cap included, and everything is different. It's either $8 million or $5 million, or there's guarantees, $1.5 million, or is it really $8 million? I don't know. I don't know what's going on. Sorry, I'm not, I was on vacation 2 minutes, so I hear you.
2: See, this is why we have you on the show, for that inside information.
0: Oh, I'm not really helping out, Mark.
1: I think that the theme is this weekend, Bob, is that these things pop up that I come back from vacation, Brissett still hasn't been re-signed or bumped, and then Josh Sweat allegedly wants out, and who the hell can blame him, right? And the key is,
0: I don't know.
1: Here's the thing. His former defensive coordinator, gone. What's his name? Rollis is still here.
0: Well, coach was.
1: Yeah,
0: his coach. Coordinator is still there.
1: He's still there, exactly. But he's looking at this thing going, oh, my goodness, allegedly. And going, you know what? If I've got 3 or 4 more good years, hopefully they can trade me. If not, I think he'll be a good soldier. He'll stay and play as hard as he can play. But I think nobody can blame the guy for wanting to get the hell out of here and go somewhere if that accepting team can get a good couple of good draft choices or maybe another player on top of that.
0: Well, you know, there may be a point where it comes to that, you know, if he's adamant about not wanting to be here, and I don't know if that's true or not, again. But why would you want a guy who's not going to show up and doesn't want to be here?
3: Yeah, sure.
0: You know, I mean, Buddha said he wanted out, but he wanted money. But Buddha hasn't won. I mean, he's been to the playoffs one time, I think, and
1: sure.
0: Now we're entering his 10th year. That's not cool. How come he can stick it out and Josh Sweat can't? Maybe because Josh Sweat won a Super Bowl, knows what that's like.
1: Mm-hmm. Well, I was just going to say that, Bob. You know, Josh Sweat knows what prime filet tastes like, and here he is eating bologna. So it's tough to go from that diet of prime filet and win a Super Bowl, have that kind of team. You're hearing bologna sandwiches. Yeah, you know?
0: Yeah, well, bologna sandwiches aren't bad.
1: They're not. I grew up on them, Bob. I grew up on those bologna sandwiches. It was the garlic bologna that really stood out for me.
3: Oh, man.
1: Oh, it's good stuff. Ooh. Good stuff.
0: Oh, we couldn't afford that.
3: Me either. I'd throw a piece of Swiss cheese in it, too, so I was good with that. All right, before we let you go, what do you anticipate? Yeah, about a minute left here. What do you anticipate coming up where everybody has to show up here in another couple weeks in June?
0: Yeah, well, probably more chaos.
3: Okay.
0: Although, I hope not. I hope at least one of these two situations can get rectified by then. And I think, you know, the Cardinals are smart enough to realize, you know, you don't want to go into that 3 to 4 week freeze period when you lose contact with players until they report to camp with more crap hanging over your dark cloud than there already is. So I would think something might get done on one of those two fronts if that's all there is, and hopefully it is. So I'm going to predict that one of those two things gets resolved by or during mandatory minicamp. How's that?
1: I would agree.
3: Yeah,
1: I would say, and I believe that it's probably. I don't know which one. Yeah. I think it's Brissett coming to his senses, signing for whatever, and getting his buddy in camp because he's got to start learning that offense if he's going to be that starter. He's kind of at a rock and a hard place kind of decision to get in there and start learning this offense.
0: Yeah, I just don't know if it's going to happen, but I think one of those two things might get resolved, and it might not go the way we think either.
3: Okay. See, this is why we have you on the show, for insight like that.
0: Just pulling things out right now.
3: Thank you, Bobby. You have,
0: trust me.
3: Thanks, Bobby, man. See you, boy. There he goes.
0: All right.
3: That's Arizona Republic columnist Bob McManaman. AZ Bobby Mack is where you can find him on X. He's presented today by All City Towing. 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Also, we'll get you up to speed on what's on tap tonight on television. 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
1: Yeah, I mean, it's just impressive to see what he does, because he's not a guy that, you know, that's going to blow by you with athleticism or jump over the top of you with athleticism. He uses angles really well. He can handle the ball. It's on a string. You know, very shifty, very crafty. You know, I saw even on the broadcast defensively, they said that, you know, he's a rim protector below the rim because he takes so many charges. So he does the same thing on the defensive end, just uses positioning and just a smart player. And I mean, it's funny because I thought for a while when he first came in the league, I just thought maybe a longer guard that was, you know, an athlete could maybe bother him. And can he really get a shot off if they put, you know, a 6'6 type guy on him? But he has no problem getting a shot off on anybody. He's just that crafty, and then he, you know, creates space, and they just make shots. He's a bucket getter, and he makes plays for others. And yeah, I mean, I think he's completely changed that franchise.
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3: And he was alluding to Jalen Brunson in that standpoint, just so we understand what he's talking about. I'd asked him, you know, you watched Jalen Brunson at Villanova leading that team to the national title. We saw a very kind of a distributor.
2: Yeah.
3: He could score, but I mean, he's taken his game to an all new level these last couple years. And I think that's the impressive part of watching Jalen Brunson kind of orchestrate this offense. Mikal Bridges, he's done a phenomenal job. Hate to see him growing right in front of our eyes and playing so well.
2: Yes.
3: But the Catman, and you look at
2: Josh Hart,
3: and all these guys. But to see Brunson, that was the specific, was, you know, a guy 6'1", maybe a buck 80. He's not real, you know, he's quick.
2: Quick, but he's not fast. There's a difference.
3: And he's an outstanding shooter. He can go with both hands. He's ambidextrous. Yep. Go right, go left.
2: I'm amphibious.
3: Well, thank God. And could you go underwater a little bit longer for us if you could? But I mean, the way he handles this team, it's like he's taken that game to another two or three different steps.
2: That's fair.
3: To lead this Knicks team.
2: Yeah, and look, the Knicks sweep out the Cavs. The Cavs have come out and stated that Kenny Atkinson, their head coach, will be their head coach again next season.
3: I'm on vacation. I'm still reading and watching all this stuff. The Hunt analytics thing saying they should be up 2-1.
2: I'm
3: like, are you kidding me?
2: Yeah.
3: You're getting throttled.
2: Yeah.
3: Absolutely throttled. By the way, the Knicks in closeout games have averaged over 30 points in their first three playoff series. The last game, they've averaged over 30 points to kind of lay the kibosh on whomever.
2: Point differential.
3: And here's the Cavs going, well, we had to go 7 games in this series. We had to go 7 games in this series. Cry me a river. Give me a break. Just say the Knicks just kicked our butt. And I will say this.
2: Yeah.
3: I thought that Perkins on the broadcast on ESPN and Barkley both stated that this Cavs team literally quit on their city, their coach, their team on each other in that second half. It was painfully obvious to see 26 fast break points in the first quarter.
2: First half,
3: I'm sorry.
2: Yep.
3: And to be down by 45 points?
2: Unbelievable.
3: In an Eastern Conference Finals?
2: I'm with you.
3: I thought they totally told it like it is. They told everybody how the cow ate the cabbage. And it was just unfortunate that Kenny's coming back, huh?
2: Yeah,
3: is that what the analytics say? They say to bring him back?
2: That's what the owner says. He's coming back. Hey, he did get him to the Eastern Conference Finals.
3: I will give him credit there.
2: Yeah, you got to give him credit for that. Hey, here's what's on tap tonight. It is presented by Bud Light. Easy to drink, easy to enjoy. Bud Light, it is the official beer partner of Rock 'Em and Ooch with Jimmy be. Speaking of the playoffs that we were just discussing, Western Conference Game 5 tonight, 5 o'clock, you can watch it on NBC. It is the Spurs and Thunder. They are deadlocked at 2-2. Also tonight, National Hockey League, Western Conference Finals. It's Game 4. It's on ESPN. Colorado at Las Vegas. The Golden Knights can sweep Colorado if they win tonight. And locally, it is the Diamondbacks and the Giants in San Francisco. We've got you covered on Arizona Sports 98.7. Also, D-backs TV. That's Cox Channel 34. If you're on DirecTV, 686. Eduardo Rodriguez tonight on the mound, Mnuch.
3: Yeah, 4-1, 2.24 ERA. Really pitching well versus Molly, who's 1-6 on the year and 6.10 ERA. So hopefully the Diamondbacks, who've won 9 out of 11, can continue to get healthy, stay within, I would say an arm's length when you look at this team going against the Dodgers and the San Francisco,
4: the Padres.
3: Yeah. I mean, you look at it from right now, here the Padres have won 6 out of 10. Diamondbacks have won 9 out of 11. And there's the Dodgers have won 8 out of 10. So only 4.5 games back at the end of May.
2: That's good.
3: Not bad for the D-backs.
2: There you go. Hey, we're going to be on the road tomorrow. Mnuch, where are we going to be and who's on the show?
3: We will be at Venezia's Pizzeria there in Chandler. Tim Kempton will join us. We'll have our AmBet segment, our campus quickies, and Eric Williams talking about the NFC West.
2: I'm all in on that. Laz, once again, you have jumped a notch. From mediocre to okay.
3: Jimmy, just tell him it's a great job.
2: Okay,
3: Let's go.
2: Okay. Jeez. Thanks, Mnuch. Good to have you back, my brother.
3: Nice to be back. Enjoy that limoncello, gentlemen.
2: I may not be on the show tomorrow
5: if I taste that. We appreciate it. We're happy to have you back.
3: Thank you.
2: Rockin' Mnuch with Jimmy B, ESPN 620.
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